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3: It brings me to our sermon this morning, and it's kind of the beginning of a series to get us ready. Everybody say, this is about me this morning. All right, and you might be thinking, oh, I wish so-and-so was here. They need to hear this. Oh, I wish so-and-so was here. You know, so-and-so should have been here because they really should have heard that sermon. Everybody just go like this. This morning, it's all about me. All right? And see, it's kind of like that airplane. You know, you get on, and the stewardess is up there, and she's giving you all the signs, you know, and she says, in case of an emergency, there's going to be oxygen that's going to come down from the top. I want you to pull it down. I want you to take a mask, put it over your head, and I want you to then take care of children and the elderly, right? So who gets the oxygen first? We do. Amen? And so this morning, we got to get it first. Amen? And so if you would, just think about this for a minute. There's some really grave statistics about this right here. Almost sounds like a clock when you're doing it together, doesn't it? And you know, from the time you do it once to the time you do it again, two people die. And by the time you go to bed tonight, 150,000 people will be dead. The Great Commission. When Jesus finished his work on earth, he called his 12 disciples and he said, now you go to the uttermost parts of the earth. Start in your Judea, your Samaria, and go into the uttermost parts of the earth. And the thing that stands between you and a person that's unsaved and eternity, either heaven or hell, is the word of God. Amen? And sometimes the gospel that only people see, or the only gospel people see, is the gospel in you and me. People often say that we are living epistles, and people read our lives to find out about Jesus Christ. There's a story about one man, and this is what he wrote on his tombstone. He said, consider, young man, as you walk by, as you are now, so was I. As I am now, you soon shall be. So prepare, young man, to follow me. Well, that sounds pretty profound, but someone took a knife and scratched a response on the tombstone that read, to follow you is not my intent until I know which way you went. The Bible teaches us that life is not all that there is. And after death, there exists two eternal realities, and all of us will spend eternity in one of two places. Probably this is one of the most important sermons that you will ever hear. And you've probably heard it a number of times. But I can tell you this, even as I studied for this sermon, I thought everybody needs to hear it again. We almost need to hear it at least, you know, once a year, because it's important. And it only becomes important when the profoundness of it registers with you, that every day you are with people that will spend eternity in one of two places. And perhaps what we've said or what we fail to say will determine the place that they spend eternity. I want you to look in your Bibles at Revelation chapter 20, verse 11 through 15. And in your bulletin this morning, if you're a guest with us, we have an insert in our bulletin that has the sermon on it. That's the closure of my sermon. And so if you want, just turn it over or write on the back of your bulletin some of the notes that we're going to be using until you get to that. I put it at the end, because that way if I don't get to it, you can take it home, all right? And you can't say you didn't get anything out of the sermon, even if you sleep, all right? Because you can take that home with you. Revelation chapter 20, verse 11 through 15, it says, then I saw a great white throne, and him who sat on it, whose face the earth and the heaven fled away, and there was found no place for them. And I saw the dead, both small and great, standing before God, and books were opened, and another book was open, which is called the Book of Life. And the dead were judged according to their works by the things which were written in the books. The sea gave up the dead who were in it, and death and Hades delivered up the dead who were in them. Hades is another name for hell. And they were judged, each one according to his works. Then death and hell were cast into the lake of fire. This is the second death. And anyone not found written in the book of life was cast into the fire. That's the end of the New Testament. Now I want you to look at Malachi, the end of the Old Testament. Malachi chapter 4, verses 1 through 4. For behold, the day cometh that shall burn as an oven, and all of the proud, yea, and all that do wickedly, shall be stubble. And the day that cometh, excuse me, shall burn them up, saith the Lord of hosts, that it shall leave them neither root nor branch. But unto you that fear my name shall the Son of righteousness arise with healing in his wings, and ye shall go forth and grow up as calves of the stall, and ye shall tread down the wicked, for they shall be ashes under the soles of your feet. In the day that I shall do this, saith the Lord of hosts. Now, you notice it says they shall be ashes under your feet. I think it's very interesting because where is Satan? Under our feet. And I watched a wonderful documentary on YouTube, and you can do it. It was just a documentary on hell. And, you know, whether you believe it or not, whether I believe it or not, is of no weight or controversy. But it says that on the earth, there are seven different places that are openings that go into the earth. And into the earth, there is molten lava. There's great heat. And there's sounds that come from that. And it's just very interesting. I can't document it with the Word of God, and so it's not something that I preach, but it is very interesting that God says that Satan is under our feet. And if hell truly is in the center of our earth, isn't it interesting that it is under our feet? And it says that there are ashes. Well, when there's ashes, that means there's nothing left. There is no more, all right? Let me give you a definition of hell. It is a place of eternal punishment for the unrighteous. It's also translated Sheol or Hades. And hell is a place of punishment, translates Gehenna. It's the Greek form of a word that means the vale or the valley of Hinnom. And it's a valley where the Canaanites, if you remember the Canaanites, Hebrews weren't to worship them or to marry them. The Canaanites worshipped Baal, and they also worshipped a god that they sacrificed their children to called Moloch. And it's interesting that after you read through the Bible, after the resurrection, it doesn't really talk about hell as being a place of punishment, but it talks about hell as being a final place of judgment. In this time of Jesus' life here on earth, the Valley of Hinnom was used as the garbage dump of Jerusalem. If you remember, they didn't have sewage like we have. They didn't have sanitation departments like we have, and it was very dangerous to keep refuse in the city because it would cause diseases. So this Gehenna or Henna was a garbage dump outside of Jerusalem, and into it were thrown all the filth of the city, including dead bodies, including animals, and executed criminals. To consume all this, the fire burned constantly, and maggots always were working in the filth. When the wind blew from that direction over the city, the awfulness or the stench was evident everywhere. And at night, wild dogs would howl and gnash their teeth as they fought over the garbage. And you can read about that in Cultures and Times of the Bible, or the Bible Dictionary has it as well. Hell may also then, I think, be described as God's cosmic garbage dump. All right? And all that's unfit for heaven will be thrown into hell. Turn in your Bible to Luke 16 now, and we're going to stay in this portion of Scripture for a little while. And in Luke 16, I'm going to begin with verse 19. This is a very, very familiar story. And it says that there was a rich man who was dressed in purple. And if you remember, purple only the wealthy could wear, because it was from the shells of small animals, and it took so much to get that little bit of dye to color fabric, but he lived in luxury every day. And at his gate was laid a beggar named Lazarus, covered with sores and longing to eat what fell from the rich man's table. Even the dogs came and licked the poor man's sores. The time came when the beggar died, and the angels carried him to Abraham's side. And the rich man also died and was buried. In hell, where he was in torment, he looked up and saw Abraham far away with Lazarus by his side. So he called to him, "Father Abraham, have pity on me and send me Lazarus to dip the tip of his finger in water and cool my tongue, because I'm in agony of the fire." But Abraham replied, "Son, remember that in your lifetime you received good things, while Lazarus bad. But now he's comforted here and you're in agony. And besides all this, between us and you, there's a great chasm. It has been fixed so that those who want to go down from here cannot, nor can anyone cross over there to us." He answered, "Then I beg you, Father, send Lazarus to my father's house. For I have five brothers, and let him warn them so that they will not also come to this place of torment." Now, that says so much in that portion of scripture. One of the things that stood out with me is there was no water. But, you know, in the Bible, it talks about water being the dew of heaven. It talks about water being a blessing. And so there would be no dew of heaven or no blessing in hell, because hell would be the absence of God. The other thing that I thought was very interesting is I went through several videos. Maybe you've seen the one 23 Minutes in Hell. Maybe you've seen 7 Minutes in Hell. But it seemed like all the people, when I was reading and listening and watching these documentaries and watching these video clips, they were all talking about being tormented. But if they were beaten or if limbs were jerked for them, nobody ever bled. And then I remember the scripture that says life is in the blood. And if they're in hell, there is no life. So of course there'd be no blood. So the more that you know about the Word of God, when God begins to talk to you, you begin to have these aha moments, much like Jeremy did with his children around the fire. He talks to you about the natural things, but he talks to you supernaturally. The Bible tells us that everything we see around us is temporary. It is what we don't see that is ultimately going to last. For all of us, we're built to last forever. One day your heart is going to stop and you're going to die. It will be the end of your body, but it will not be the end of you. The life that we live is the warm-up act. I always say it's chapter one. You might refer to it as preschool or the first lap of the race or the first page of a book that goes on forever. But when you're looking at this scripture and you're seeing what happens, the first thing that we want to notice, if you're taking notes, is that hell is a real place. And you can see that in verse 22 through 23. It is a real place. C.S. Lewis was told about a gravestone inscription that read, "Here lies an atheist, all dressed up and nowhere to go." C.S. Lewis knew better, and he said, "I bet he wishes that were so." In a national poll conducted several years ago by USA Today, 67, it's a little better than half, of American adults said that they believe in hell. Less than 25%, however, believe they'll go there. And 25% believe their friends will be there. Many Christians reject the idea of hell. They do not understand why a loving God would send people to such a horrible place. But may I tell you, God doesn't send people to a horrible place. People choose to go to a horrible place. So hell is a real place. In Matthew 5:29, and you don't have to go there, it says, "If your right eye offends thee," this is how important it is to know about hell. He said, "If your right eye offends thee, literally pluck it out and cast it from thee. For it is more profitable for thee that one of your members should perish and not your whole body cast into hell." So everybody say with me, hell is a real place. All right, now there's lots of false beliefs about hell. And sometimes I don't think I ought to shake that bush. But at the same time, I feel like you need to be aware of it, because if you meet people that have these false beliefs, you need to at least be versed in what they are. The first false belief is called universalism. And universalism is the teaching that everybody goes to heaven. And in the book Love Wins, Heaven, Hell, and Fate of Every Person Who Ever Lived, the author and pastor Rob Bell has been accused of saying that everyone goes to heaven. In the recent movie Hereafter, the afterlife is portrayed as being this wonderful place where everybody goes after death and surrounded by friends and family. But the truth of the matter is, not everybody goes to heaven. Amen? Universalism teaches that everybody will finally be saved, that God is just too loving to exclude anyone from heaven, seems to be their argument. But the theory is disputed by Scripture, and Scripture has to be our highest form of truth. Amen? And Romans 6:23, if you meet someone who believes in universalism, that, oh, you know, eventually everybody will go to heaven, they'll work it out, is Romans 6:23, and it says, "For the wages of sin is death, but the gift of God is eternal life in Christ Jesus our Lord." And so we read a scripture earlier that says that there'll be a second judgment and that people will die and they will be ashes. Ashes is not eternal life. Amen? And we read that in Luke 16:19-31, that it was so important that no one go to hell, that he wanted his five brothers to know that it was a real place. The next false belief is called restorationalism, and it teaches that punishment in hell is not eternal, but it's a temporary experience for the purpose of purifying the sinner to make them fit for heaven. If this were the case, the fires of hell would have more power than the blood of Jesus Christ, because the blood of Jesus Christ is what's to purify us. Can I get an amen? And there is nothing more powerful than the blood of Jesus. Oh, the blood of Jesus, amen, washes every sinner white as snow. We don't need hell to wash us white as snow. Can I get an amen? Besides, experience teaches us, parents, this is a good thing to remember, punishment in itself is not regenerative. It can restrain, but it cannot transform. Teachers of the school contend that the word eternal in the Greek means age long, not endless in duration. But eternal means everlasting. According to Matthew 25:41, it says this, same word, "Then he will also say to those on his left hand, 'Depart from me, you cursed, into the everlasting fire, prepared for the devil and his angels.'" So who was hell prepared for? The devil and his angels. Hell was never prepared for you and I. Amen? The next false belief is second probationism. This false belief holds that all will have a second chance or an opportunity to accept salvation between death and the resurrection. Scriptures, however, teach that at a man's death, his destiny is fixed. Hebrews 9:27 says, "And as it is appointed for men once to die, and after this the judgment." Another false belief is annihilationism. Annihilationism. That's a hard word to say. It teaches that God will alienate the wicked. But 2 Thessalonians 1:9 says, "These shall be punished with everlasting destruction from the presence of the Lord and from the glory of his power." In scriptural uses, the word does not mean annihilation, but it actually means ruin. And if the word destruction in this verse really means annihilation, then the word eternal would be wasted, for annihilation would be forever. What this actually is saying here, that when we're ruined, it's ruined for everlasting. It's not just annihilated because there is no justification for sin. Does that make sense to you? All right. So the truth is, hell is not designed for us. We don't have to go there. We don't have to go there. All right? Today, if you're not sure where you'll spend eternity, I'm going to give you an opportunity at the end to make it right. For if you accept Jesus Christ and his sacrifice that he made, asking him to be the Lord of your life, then you won't have to go to hell. You can choose to go to heaven. Nobody should ever make the mistake of thinking they're right all by themselves. We must know that we're right with God. You know, I have, you know, people that are very near and dear to me, and they don't believe they need a savior. They don't believe they need saved because they don't believe they've done anything wrong. But see, it's not necessarily what you think you've done wrong. The Bible says no man goes to heaven unless they go through Jesus Christ, unless they're born again. Romans 10:9-10, unless you believe in your heart and confess with your mouth that Jesus is Lord. Amen? And prayerfully, we've done that this morning. And it's very important to know truth and to know what truth is. There's a story told of an Army chaplain who reported to a new duty station. And upon arrival, some of the men came to see him and ask him this question: "Chaplain, do you believe that there is a literal hell?" He replied, "I do not." Their response to him was then, "You need to resign." And he said, "Why would I need to resign?" And he said, "Well, if there's no hell, chaplain, we don't need you. And if there is a hell, we don't want you to lead us astray." Just as hell is real, so is heaven. Turn with me to John 14:2. This is one of my favorite scriptures. Maybe being a wife and I prepare my home for people I love, that I just see this side of God and that he wants our home to be wonderful. And it says in John 14:2, "In my Father's house there are many rooms. If it were not so, I would have told you. I'm going there to prepare a place for you." Isn't it nice to know he prepares one place for the people he loves and the people that love him? He's prepared another place for the enemy of our souls and the enemy of Christ. And if you think about it, it wouldn't be heaven if he allowed everybody in. And not only that, if he allowed corrupt things in heaven, heaven would soon be corrupt, and it wouldn't be heaven. Since creation, God has been preparing heaven for us, because this is not our permanent resting spot. This is not your permanent abode. I'm grateful that we don't live forever on this planet, because nothing on this planet works very much. No relationship is perfect. No job is perfect. No work is perfect. Everything's broken on this planet because of sin. And God has prepared a better place for us, a place we call perfect. But heaven and hell, again, are both prepared places. Matthew 25:32 says, "All the nations will be gathered before him, and he will separate the people from one another, as a shepherd will separate sheep from goats. He will put the sheep on his right and the goats on his left. And then the king will say to those on his right, 'Come, you who are blessed by my Father, take your inheritance, the kingdom prepared for you since the creation of the world.' Then he'll say to those on his left, 'Depart from me, I never knew you, you who are cursed, into the eternal fire prepared for the devil and his angels.'" See, when Satan rebelled against God, hell was prepared for him and for those who choose to run from God. Many people today reject the idea of hell because they don't understand, as I said before, how God would send such people to such a terrible place. They see hell as a place of punishment. But again, I want you to understand this. It is not a place of punishment. It is a place of choice. Say that. Hell is a place of choice.
1: Hell is a place of choice.
3: See, God gave man a choice to be with him or apart from him. Since God's everywhere, he created one place in creation where he's not present. And to run from God is to run to the only place in creation which God is not present. And that's hell. Hell exists, if you really think about it, because of love. Because we know everything that God does is because of love, right? So if you think of hell as being a place God created because of love, you'll think that, you know, that's, you know, maybe a paradox. But God in his love for us did not want us simply to love him because we had to. He wanted us to love him because we wanted to. He did not want robots, simple objects to love without an option. God could have forced us to love him, but he didn't. He gave us choice. Free will is God's greatest gift to mankind, and it's also our worst curse. To be created in the image of God is to have the ability to choose your destiny. Why is there so much suffering in the world? Why does God allow evil to flourish? The answer ultimately is love, because free will means to be able to choose God, but it also means to be able to choose evil. Ultimately, we know that the injustices of life will be dealt with. Suffering and pain will end, and justice will be done. Everybody say, hell's real. The next point is, hell's bad. All right? And that's in verse 23 through 24 of Luke 16, where the rich man was in torment. So you are wondering what hell is like. Well, in order to understand hell, you have to understand what the word hell really means. And I gave you a little taste of it, but it occurs 23 times in the New Testament. And there are actually two word pictures that are used here. The first word is used 12 times, and it's the Hebrew word Gehenna, which comes from the word Gehi, which means valley, and Henin, which means sorrow, which I told you is God's cosmic garbage dump. But then the other word actually means void without life. And it's used 10 times in the New Testament, and it's Hades, and it comes from the word ha, which means not, and idu, which means to see or perceive with your senses, which tells us that when you're in hell, you will still be able to see, and you'll still be able to perceive with your senses, although it will be void of life and will be filled with refuse or garbage. In Isaiah 47:14, it says, "Behold, they shall be as stubble. The fire shall burn them. They shall not deliver themselves from the power of the flame. They shall not be a coal to warm it, nor to sit on." When I was looking through some of the videos, a gentleman said that he wanted to get up and he wanted to move. He knew he wasn't supposed to be there. He knew he didn't want to be there. But he said when he went to move, he didn't have legs. And he said when he looked down at himself on the gurney in the ER, there were his legs. That was his body. And he remembered the scripture that says that in hell there was no strength. And we read in the scripture that Jesus is my strength. He's my shield. He's my buckler. He's the glory and the lifter of my head. The joy of the Lord is my strength. So if I have no joy of the Lord, do you hear me this morning? I'm not going to have any strength. So it's real and it's bad. The next point is it's a place of physical suffering. This passage says that in hell, the rich man was in agony because of the fire. The word in the Greek word for agony is adunao, A-D-U-N-A-O, adunao, which is better translated sorrow or anguish. And in the King James, they translated it torment. The word torment scares me more than the word agony because it's more than just an intense physical pain. It's an ongoing pain. You understand that? So when you're talking about agony, you know, or you're talking about torment, you're thinking forever rather than just a sudden pain. And I was thinking about that, and I thought the best way to describe it to you is, you know, I've broke my rib 3 times. And so when I fell down, it was intense pain. I mean, immediately you're nauseous and you can't breathe. It's a very intense pain. But as the days progress, and the adrenaline kicks in and, you know, your body starts releasing things, you can like finally get your breath and realize what's happened to you and you can continue to function. And then eventually your ribs heal and you're okay again, right? And so that's like intense pain, but that's not what you call torment, all right? And there's some people in this church that can understand more what torment is because it's like a chronic injury, like a person with a back injury. It's constant pain. They can't find a comfortable position standing down or laying down. You think about living that in a long, long time. What I'm saying is when I think of pain and hell and fire, that torment must be not just intense, but long in duration, no relief from it. In other words, there's no momentary rest. Now, the other thing that I was looking on the videos, it said that the torment was so bad, the sights were so bad to see, this one gentleman just wanted to lay down and rest. He just wanted to go to sleep, but there was no sleep in hell. And I thought about the scripture that says, "He gives his beloved sweet sleep." And I thought, if you're no longer his beloved, why would he give you sweet sleep? Isn't it wonderful how all the scriptures come together? It's also not just real and bad and a place of physical suffering, but it's a place of relational suffering. Relational suffering. Hades is a place of complete darkness and loneliness. In the story, the rich man was able to see out of hell, but Revelations tells us that someday hell itself is going to be thrown into a lake of fire. The doors of hell will be closed forever. People who think hell is going to be some great party with their evil friends don't get the point. It's going to be over. Hell is not a party. Picture yourself in complete darkness, no sight, no sound, no smells that are pleasant anyway. Nothingness. And think about what that would be like for an hour. and then a day, and then a month, and then what about forever? In other words, relationally, there is no love because there's no God, and God is love. Relationally, there is no joy because God is joy. See, if you think about all the things that God is and you remove it, that's what hell is. The next point is it's not just real bad, a place of physical suffering and relational suffering, but it's also a place of emotional suffering. Matthew 13:49, this is how it will be at the end of the age. The angels will come and separate the wicked from the righteous and throw them into a fiery furnace. There will be weeping and gnashing of teeth. Several times when Jesus talked about hell, he said it was a place where there'd be weeping and gnashing of teeth. There are signs of emotional suffering, a place of eternal sadness. Life is tough enough of itself, and sometimes people wish they could erase their memories, like erase a videotape. But that's why so many people commit suicide. They want to erase the memories. However, there's no Alzheimer's and there's no erase button to push when you're in hell. When you're in hell, you will have a crystal clear memory of all the reasons that you are there. Have you ever bought something on a whim and later regretted it? I have. It's called buyer's remorse. Well, fortunately, you can take a lot of things back. You can refund them or get an exchange. But in hell, I believe there'll be something called invitation remorse. It won't be something you did, but it'll be remorse over something you didn't do. If you are here today without Jesus and you die in your sins, you will recall the exact words I'm speaking now, and you'll remember having the opportunity to respond, but you rejected the offer. And that sad reality would be invitation remorse in hell. On this earth, you always have a chance to make up for things, but in hell, there'll be eternal gnashing of teeth and no chance to make up for things. No moment to say, I'm sorry. No moment to say, God, can I go back? Because there is no going back. Not only is it a real bad place, a place of suffering, relational suffering, emotional suffering, but it's also a place of spiritual suffering. 2 Thessalonians 1:9 says, they'll be punished with everlasting destruction and shut out of the presence of the Lord and his majesty and power. On this earth, as good as or bad might be, we have evil people and we have good people. And the Bible says God still sends the sun and the rain to shine. They're still eating and drinking. We have the benefit of the goodness of good people being here. It rains on the just and the unjust. We still live in a creation, even though it's not perfect, it was created by God. We still have compassion and creativity and beauty and patience all around us, even if we're the ones that run out of it. Sometimes we're the benefactors of those that still have it for us. But in hell, there'll be none of that. I've heard many people say when they are going through a very difficult time that they're going through hell, but really that's not true, because our last days on earth will seem like a vacation compared to hell. It's been said that the pain of hell is not so much caused by the presence of evil, but as the absence of good. Darkness is not dark because of the presence of darkness, but dark because of the absence of light. See, if I turned off all the lights in this room, the room would be dark. Not because it's dark, but because of the absence of light. Because as soon as I turned a light on in this room, darkness would go. But in hell, there'll be no light. God is light, and he is not in hell. So there is no light. The next point is, it is eternal. Hell is eternal, and we can see that in verse 26, and that there is this great chasm that's been fixed. Some Christians react against the idea that hell's eternal. I remember when my husband and I were Catholics, they believed in purgatory. It was a place between earth and hell. But, you know, purgatory is not listed in the Bible anywhere. And the word is purgatory is not even in there. It's not something that Jesus or God taught. It was something that was created 800 years ago in the Middle Ages. In fact, many Catholics don't even believe in purgatory anymore. As a matter of fact, Pope John Paul II stated in a very public way that purgatory is not a real place. Matthew 25:46 said, they will go away to eternal punishment, but the righteous to eternal life. So yes, we're going to go away, but we're going to go away again. I can't endorse this or say it enough. In one of two places, either eternal life or eternal death. Those are the only two options. Maybe some other time when I've been preaching, you've used it for a good nap time. As I said, this would not be a good Sunday morning to nap. Amen? Because your destiny depends on this one. I want everyone to be absolutely certain when we finish here today that when you go out, you'll know without a shadow of a doubt you're going to heaven. There's every reason you can settle that issue today. And so I want you to remember, this is the next point, it is avoidable. Hell is avoidable. It's not just bad. It's not just real. It's not just a place of physical, relational, spiritual suffering. It's not that it's just eternal, but it is avoidable. Verse 25 through 27 of that Luke 16. And that's when he said, you know, they don't want to come here. Deuteronomy 30 verse 15 says, "See, I set before you today life and prosperity, death and destruction. This day I call heaven and earth as a witness against you. I have set before you life and death, blessings and cursing." And in this scripture, the rich man begged God to send someone back to tell his brothers that hell was real. And you know what? Here we are alive, and we have all these brothers and sisters in our lives, and many of us don't tell them anything. Do you know one of the things that really affected me in my young Christian days is, and I did this, if you all remember, at Ramada Inn when I was preaching at Ramada, but I was in a little church building on Morgantown Avenue. It's actually where John Washington took over once Light of Life moved from there, and there's still church services there on Morgantown Avenue, but just a little teeny tiny church, kind of reminds you of the church in the valley, you know, in the Dale. And I was new to the church, and so I thought it was kind of funny that as the minister was preaching, I don't remember whether it was Dr. John or Dr. Rebecca, but all of a sudden the doors to the back of the church open, and here comes this cardboard car, and the cardboard car is coming up through the aisle of the church, and there's four of these. Now remember, I was newly saved, right? Four of these fat old women in the church in this cardboard box. I just thought that was hilarious, and now I am one. Getting back to my story, here are these four women coming up to the church in this big old cardboard box, and they're laughing, and they're talking about getting to the mall and all the shoes they're going to buy, and, you know, I was just laughing, and all of a sudden the cardboard box falls to the ground in front of the church, and these four middle-aged women fall like they're asleep, and they start waking up out of this little cardboard box. And you see the first lady gets up, and she comes up to the platform, and he says, "Oh, it's good to see you." I believe her name was Linda Measure at that time. And he said, Linda, "Oh, yeah, there you are. There's your name. Come on in." And then next lady wiggles up out of the box, and she walks up to the top of the church, and they look through her name. Donna, what did you say your name? Donna, Harding. I'm sorry, I don't see that name. And of course, like most of us would do, she looks up at Linda and she says, "But that's my friend. That's my best friend. We go everywhere together. We love one another. We tell each other everything. We know all the secrets about each other. There's nothing she doesn't know that I don't know. We know everything about each other." And he said, "Well, there's something that you might not know about each other." And she said, No. I'm sure I know everything." And about that time, Linda is the realization that she didn't share with Donna the gospel of Jesus Christ comes upon her face. And you see this look of horror on her face. And she said, I meant to tell you. I meant to share the gospel with you. I was going to tell you. I was afraid you would reject me and you wouldn't be my friend anymore. I didn't want to tell you about that because I thought it would separate us." And at that moment, I heard in my spirit, what you don't tell someone already separates you. And all of a sudden, it wasn't four middle-aged women in a cardboard box, but it was my destiny. It was my eternity. I started thinking about my steel magnolias. I started thinking about my brothers and sisters and even my Catholic friends, because I hadn't been out of the Catholic Church that long. And I went and I said, "You know, I know you're going to think I'm crazy, but I love you more than what I think you think of me." And so I made my Catholic friends all say, you know, "I accept Jesus as my Lord and Savior." I mean, I took them to Romans 10, 9 and 10. I was crazy. I was a fanatic. Why? Because of love. I love them so much that I thought, heaven's surely not going to be heaven without them. And so, you know what? It doesn't matter if I'm embarrassed. It doesn't matter if I didn't feel bold. All of a sudden, it didn't matter. I mean, I saw myself in that cardboard box that day. Two options, but it's avoidable. The greatest truth about hell is that it's a choice and you don't have to go there. You know, one day when Vice President Calvin Coolidge was presiding over the Senate, one of the senators angrily told the other one, "Go straight to hell." Well, the offended senator complained to Coolidge as a presiding officer, and Coolidge looked up from the book he'd been leafing through while listening to the debate and wittily replied, "I've looked through the real rule book." He said, "You don't have to go there." The good news is that through Christ, our sins have been paid for. In Christ, there's hope. So how can you be sure today that you're going to heaven? A, B, C, D. A, B, C, D. And if you've never heard it before, write it in the back of your Bible. You will have it for eternity. And if you have a really good friend and your cardboard box crumbles, the people that you're in your cardboard box will know Jesus too. A, B, C, D. A, admit your need. Admit that you're in need of a Savior to get to heaven. Admit means I'm not perfect. Only God is perfect. Admit you've blown it, you've made mistakes. And admit that you are in need of a Savior because you are a sinner. When you admit that, that's your first step. The second step is B, believe that Jesus died for you. So A, I admit I'm a sinner. B, I believe Jesus died for me. And believing means more than just head knowledge. You can believe in something but not practice it. What I mean here is that you place your trust in Christ, you reach out to Him, rely on Him, and surrender to Him. C, you commit yourself completely to Him. Making someone Lord of your life means that they call the shots. Surrendering your life to God means that you give Him control. This needs to be done in your heart, but also needs to be done in a public way so that you can be accountable for your commitment. If you're not accountable to your commitment, I doubt your commitment level. And then D, depend on God's promises. In order to remember that promise you are making today, God gave us two symbols, water baptism and communion. He said He wants you to remember your decision and what He has done for you and what it cost Christ to get you into heaven. And when you make that decision, then you lay your old body down, this body, into a water grave. You come up a new creature in Christ. And that's what we'll be doing July 6th. And then from that day forward, you take communion as the body of Christ. And you remember the body and the blood, the wine and the bread. Every time you take that, you remember what Jesus did for you. So that brings me to your handout. And in your handout, you'll see that hell is not just a theological discussion decided by religious professors or propaganda pamphlet handed out by Jehovah's Witnesses, or to be accepted if you like it and denied if you don't. Hell is just as real as grace, mercy, love, and salvation, heaven, any other subject on the Bible. And when you look at your bulletin, there's the fact of hell, Romans 12:5. But I will show you whom you should fear. Fear Him who, after He has killed, has power to cast into hell. Yes, I say to fear Him. And so you'll see there that it's scriptural, it's settled, and it's a sure thing. And then you'll see the fright of hell, Luke 16:23. And being in the torments of hell, He lifted up His eyes and saw Abraham afar off and Lazarus in his bosom. And so you can see that there'll be the trembling argument with the devil, there'll be terror of anguish of demons, and there'll be terrible agony of the doomed. Then the next point, it says the folly of hell. And as you go through each one of these, this is a wonderful study that you can go through, and I could go through each point, but I gave it to you so that when you walk out of here, you'd have something in your hand to share with somebody else. Aside of everything that I've told you, you can also use everything that I've shared with you. I want to remind you that there are only two kinds of people in the end. Those who say to God, "Thy will be done," and those to whom God says in the end, "Thy will be done." All that will be in hell, choose it. Without that self-choice, there could be no hell. No soul that seriously and constantly desires joy will ever miss it. I love quotes from different leaders, and I like this one from John F. Kennedy. And it says, "The hottest places in hell are reserved for those who, in times of a great moral crisis, maintain their neutrality." And then this one by C.S. Lewis, if you've ever read the book Screwtape Letters, he says, "Indeed, the safest road to hell is the gradual one." The gentle, soft slope, without sudden turnings, without milestones, without signpost. And I thought, isn't that the truth? Maybe that's why God says, don't become lukewarm. I would like for you to check out in your spare time the video 23 Minutes in Hell. If you'll just go to YouTube and type in 23 Minutes in Hell, it's really, really, really good. In fact, I feel as though it does much more justice to this topic of hell than even I've done here this morning. I'd like to close with this poem. Hell, the prison house of despair. Here are some things that won't be there. No flowers will bloom on the banks of hell. No beauties of nature we love so well. No comforts of home, no music, no song. No friendship of joy will be found in the throng. No children to brighten the long, weary night. No love, nor peace, nor one ray of light. No blood-washed soul with face beaming blight. No loving smile in the region of night. No mercy, no pity, no pardon, no grace. No water, oh God, what a terrible place. The pangs of the loss no human can tell. Not one moment's ease. There's no rest in hell. Hell, the prison house of despair. Fire and brimstones are all that will be there. Here are some things in hell we know, for God in his word hath told us so. Memory, remorse, suffering and pain, weeping and wailing, but all in vain. Blasphemers, swears, haters of God, Christ's rejectors while here on earth trod. Murderers, gamblers, drunkards, and liars, we'll have their place in the lake of fire. The filthy, the vile, the cruel, and the mean, yes, more than humans on earth can tell, are torments and woes of eternal hell. We don't get good to get to God. We get God to get good. We're all God's creation, but we are not all sons and daughters. God gives us clear direction to his house, but we don't have to go there. If the musicians will come, I'd like every person in the congregation to stand and bow your head. Father, we thank you as a loving God that you did not create hell as a place to put us, to torment us, but you created hell for Satan and for his angels, that there would be a place that you could put those that would wreak havoc and cause hell on earth, that hate you and hate us and hate all that you stand for. God, I thank you that today the reality of hell becomes a reality in our heart. And that between now and July 13th, you would use us as instruments of your peace. A clarion call, a voice from the Master that will go out and compel people while there's yet time to make their reservation for heaven. God, bring to remembrance right now the people that we love, the people that we care about, the people that don't know you. And God, let it grieve us as much as it grieves you, that when they find their place of eternity, it would be absent from you. Use us to turn that around. God, we thank you for an opportunity while it is yet day to share the gospel of Jesus Christ with those in our cardboard box. And that as the seconds begin to click by, that the reality that two people die every second and make that a reality to us. In Jesus' name, amen and amen. I'd be amiss if I didn't look across this congregation And say if there's someone that hasn't met Jesus Christ as their Lord and Savior, or that maybe has not made a public confession. You got your A done, you admit you're a sinner. Maybe you got your B done. Maybe you believe in Jesus Christ. Maybe you C, commit to live your life for Him. But you've not made a public display. And you'd like to just walk up front and say, I want everybody to know today, I've renewed my commitment to Jesus Christ. I want to walk the aisle, and I am not ashamed of Jesus Christ. I want to say, that's what I want to say. If that's you, you can just come on up front. Anybody that's in here that's ever gone the ABCD has made that public confession. I remember when I walked the aisle. Anybody else remember when they walked the aisle? Raise your hand.

Hallelujah. See, you're not coming up for us. You're coming up for Him. I believe when somebody gives God the glory, all of heaven rejoices. Amen. Something about just standing up there going, I did that, God. I believe I receive. Amen. Can you just say, God, thank you for today. Thank you for making heaven real and hell real and giving me a choice. And I'm going to make a choice to tell others that there's a real heaven and there's a real hell. It's a bad place. It's a real place. A place of emotional suffering, physical suffering, spiritual suffering. It's a place that's eternal, but it's also a choice. In Jesus' name, amen. Can you thank Him for saving you? Preparing a place for you in heaven, amen.

0: God, I thank you that when we look around this morning, will you just look around, look at some people, and say, you know what? Heaven's going to be heaven because you're there. Heaven's going to be heaven because you're there. Heaven's going to be heaven because you're there. Heaven's going to be heaven because you're there. I can't wait to get there. He's coming soon, people. We don't know how long soon is, but he's coming soon. Go help someone make a reservation. Amen? Give the Lord a hand clap. You can be excused. Have a good day. Don't forget about lifeboats tonight. Amen?
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So here is the good news, my friends. The good news. There is, therefore, now no condemnation, no punishment, no curse for all those who are in Christ Jesus. All your fears have been taken away. Instead, hope has been given. Because God, out of His great love, redeemed us on the cross. So now, my friends, no power of hell and no scheme of man

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Hope Radio originates from Morgantown, West Virginia, USA, broadcasting from the island of Palau via shortwave station T8WH, proclaiming the good news of our risen Savior, Jesus Christ. This is Angel 3, Hope Radio, Palau.

So here is the good news, my friends. The good news. There is, therefore, now no condemnation, no punishment, no curse for all those who are in Christ Jesus. All your fears have been taken away. Instead, hope has been given. Because God, out of His great love, redeemed us on the cross. So now, my friends, no power of hell and no scheme of man

0: We now take you to the Church of the Lord Jesus Christ of the Apostolic Faith, located at 440 West Penn Street in the city of Philadelphia, Pennsylvania, 19144. Bishop Shelton Rafa Kabash Luke is the Apostle Pastor and General Overseer. 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
1: And it shall come to pass in the last days that the mountain of the Lord's house shall be established in the top of the mountains and shall be exalted above the hills, and all nations shall flow unto it. Isaiah 2:2. Greetings, everyone, and to the saints of the Most High God, we greet you in the mighty name of our Lord and Savior, Jesus Christ. This is another broadcast in the inspiring biblical series of the Whole Truth Gospel Radio Program, coming to you from the Church of the Lord Jesus Christ of the Apostolic Faith. Our temporary resting place is located here at 440 West Penn Street in the city of Philadelphia, Pennsylvania, 19144, where you always have an open invitation to come and to hear the Word of God

preached in its fullness by the Lord's anointed, His Eminence, Bishop Shelton Rafa Gabashlu. Bishop Shelton Rafa is the apostle, the pastor, and the general overseer of the Church of the Lord Jesus Christ of the Apostolic Faith.

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2: Our Father, which art in heaven, hallowed be thy great name. Lord God, we come before you to thank you.

Lord God, we pray that thou forever be a protector around him. Give him the desires of his heart in Jesus' name. We pray that you forever give him perfect health, perfect peace, joy, and happiness all the days of his life in Jesus' name. We pray that the word that comes forth from him today, it'll go around the world.

special fellowship, these special commemoration services for Bishop S. McDowell Shelton. Lord God, we want to thank you for our former apostle in Jesus' name. Thank you for the people, God. We pray that you'll bless us, keep us, guide us, protect us, forever keep us in this one and only plan of salvation. Lord God, these are all of the prayers we ask in your name. In the name of the Lord Jesus Christ, who is God Almighty, through the prayers of the man of God, Bishop Shelton Rock of the Boston. In Jesus' name we pray. Amen.

And once again, you are tuned to the Church of the Lord Jesus Christ of the Apostolic Faith, coming to you from our temporary resting place, 440 West Penn Street, here in the city of Philadelphia, Pennsylvania, during the opening service of the special commemoration services in honor of our former and beloved apostle, His Holy Apostolic Blessedness I, the late Bishop S. McDowell Shelton. We extend an open and cordial invitation to you, dear radio listening audience, along with all men, women, and children, to come and to be in our services regardless of race, creed, color, and or place of national origin. And at this time, the Apostolic Choir will favor us with a musical selection, a song entitled, I Know It Was the Blood.

And if you've just tuned in, this broadcast is originating from the Church of the Lord Jesus Christ of the Apostolic Faith, located here at 440 West Penn Street in the city of Philadelphia, Pennsylvania, under the auspices of His Eminence Bishop Shelton Rafa Kabosh Luke, the Apostle, the Pastor, and the General Overseer. And now, it does give me great honor, privilege, and pleasure to present unto you from the Church of the Lord Jesus Christ of the Apostolic Faith, the world's foremost minister, Bible analyst, and authority on the divinely inspired Word of God. The next speaking voice will be that of the apostle in the land today, His Eminence Bishop Shelton Rafa Kabosh Luke. Come thou.

Once again, to our Riddles audience, we greet you in the name of Jesus Christ. And to the precious and mighty people of God, we proudly take this opportunity to one more time saying to you, peace be unto you and praise the Lord. And truly this is Bishop Shelton Raphael Bosch Luke once again coming to you from the Church of the Lord Jesus Christ of the Apostolic Faith, that indeed human family to which we can say is often imitated, but this you must know, it never can be duplicated. And once again we come to you with none other than the message of utmost importance, that being you, save yourselves from this untoward generation, that indeed you would repent, be baptized, every one of you, in the name of Jesus Christ for the remission of your sins, and ye shall receive the gift of the Holy Ghost, speaking with other tongues as the Spirit of God gives you utterance. For we say unto you, neither is there salvation in any other, for there's none other name under heaven given among men whereby we must be saved, other than the name of Jesus Christ, our Lord. So as always, with the message always remaining the same, one Lord, one faith, one baptism, saying unto you simply, verily, verily, I say unto thee, except a man be born of water and of the Spirit, he cannot enter into the kingdom of God. So know that there is indeed a way that seemeth right unto a man, but the end thereof are the ways of death. He that believeth on Christ Jesus, as the Scripture hath said, the same indeed shall save themselves from this untoward generation. So as always, we come that you might continue to work out your own salvations with fear and trembling, saving yourselves from this untoward generation. For what would it meant, and what does it mean to gain this whole world and to lose your very soul? So as always, we count it an honor, even a privilege, to have this God-given opportunity to honor the Lord, praise the Lord, glorify his great name, magnify Christ Jesus, God Almighty himself, because we know beyond a shadow of a doubt that there is no other God other than he, that he and he alone is the true vine. And know that except you abide on the true vine, that is in Christ Jesus, you can rest assured that eternal damnation shall be your portion. So we come as always that you human family might be mindful, always mindful, that man shall not live by bread alone, but by every word that proceedeth out of the mouth of Christ Jesus, our Lord. And when you're doing what you want to do, when man likes something, he wants to do something, he believes in something, he'll hold on to those things, and he will at least put up a minimal fight to try to achieve those things. But when he doesn't want to believe, doesn't want to hear, doesn't want to do, then he tries to find a way out of it. But we come to let you know, as the Scripture states, a good name is better than precious ointment, and the day of death than the day of one's birth. Now, one might say, a good name is better than precious ointment. Well, all right. And the day of death better than the day of one's birth. And many may wrestle with that and say, well, how can that be? But when you consider, we're born in this world so that we can have eternal life. It's up to, with Christ Jesus our Lord, it's up to you, human family, to work out your own salvations with fear and trembling and save yourselves from this untoward generation. So the day of one's birth is that opportunity for you to save yourselves from this untoward generation. Because when you die, the day of death, and you die in the Lord, eternal glory, eternal happiness with Jesus Christ, God Almighty himself, shall be your portion. So a good name is better than precious ointment. Now, how do we know? Well, he that believeth on Christ Jesus,
as the scripture hath said. Consider the book of Ecclesiastes, 7th chapter. Ecclesiastes, the 7th chapter, reading the first verse. Ecclesiastes, 7th chapter, reading the first verse. The glorious word of the Lord states, a good name is better than precious ointment, and the day of death than the day of one's birth. So consider that this is your opportunity to make your callings and to make your election sure. Because if you don't do what's good, not willing to do what's right, the scripture states, I say that an untimely birth is better than he. I say that an untimely birth is better than he. Well, consider the 6th chapter of Ecclesiastes. Ecclesiastes, the 6th chapter, and we'll read the 3rd verse. 6th chapter, Ecclesiastes, reading the 3rd verse. Consider what the word of our Heavenly Father has to say. The word of the Lord tells us, if a man beget 100 children and live many years, so that the days of his years be many, and his soul be not filled with good, and also that he have no burial, I say that an untimely birth is better than he. If a man beget 100 children and live many years, so that the days of his years be many, and his soul be not filled with good, and also that he have no burial, I say that an untimely birth is better than he. So, as always, work out your own salvations with fear and trembling, and fight the good fight of faith. Fight the good fight of faith, saving yourselves from this untoward generation. You know, as we go through this life, there's nothing wrong with having friends. You look around and say, he's my friend, she's my friend, they are my friends. But it comes a point where you have to be fully persuaded in your own minds, because this one may be your friend, all the others may be your friends, but they may do things, they may say things, they may come to the point where the way they behave is no longer what you agree with. You have to be fully persuaded in your own minds to save yourselves from this untoward generation. And one thing is for certain, Christ Jesus, God Almighty, he has a plan for each and every one of us. And that plan is to save yourselves from this untoward generation. But everyone doesn't want that. Everyone will not do what is necessary to save yourselves from this untoward generation. So you have to consider, some may be your closest friends, and after a while, you start to look, say, well, why are they behaving like this? And why are they behaving like that? And they have certainly changed from what they used to be. Well, consider the word of the Lord. The Bible says, consider the work of God, for who can make that straight which he hath made crooked? When God makes it crooked, who can make it straight? And when God comes and gives us eternal blessings, who can take it away? Consider the work of God, for who can make that straight which he hath made crooked? So you have to do what you know to be good and what you know to be right. Now, people say, well, it just happened. Well, the event may have just happened, but it was a long time coming. If you're going to do good, it was a long time coming to do good. If you're going to do evil, it was a long time coming to do evil. And the Bible tells us that Jesus Christ, our Lord God Almighty, says, I also will choose their delusions. So what one is delusional concerning
and another is delusional concerning, that is what our Heavenly Father, Jesus Christ, our Lord, has given them. So consider the work of God. For who can make that straight which he hath made crooked? Stand in the book of Ecclesiastes, 7th chapter. Ecclesiastes, the 7th chapter, reading the 13th verse. Consider the word of our Heavenly Father, for Jesus Christ is God Almighty. Ecclesiastes, 7th chapter, reading the 13th verse. Consider the work of God, for who can make that straight which he hath made crooked? So fight the good fight. Hold fast that which is good, and never give up, and never give in. You know, sometimes things that you know you need to do, and the things that are spiritual, and when it comes time to perform those things and to do those things, you feel all kinds of ways. You know, all week everything was fine, but now it's time to go serve the Lord. Now it's time to go and continue to make your callings and make your elections sure, and you don't know what happened. Say, well, what happened? This was fine and that was fine. But you can wallow in that, or you can get up and say they were healed as they went, and do what you have to do. And when you do what you have to do, you look around and all of those things that were holding you fast, you see they're no longer in that position. So when it comes down to what must be, consider the work of God. For who can make that straight which he hath made crooked? If God makes an individual crooked, can you make him straight? And how can you make him straight? Well, that's a shame that God, Jesus Christ, our Lord, made this one crooked. And Jesus Christ, our Lord, made that one crooked. Well, as a man thinketh in his heart, so is he. If one's made crooked because that's what they wanted to be, they may not want to be crooked, but when you do the things that are crooked, then this is what it is. For wherefore by their fruits ye shall know them. So you just do what you have to do. The devil tells you, said, well, he's not doing what he ought to do, and she's not doing what she ought to do. Why should I continue to fight the good fight? Why should I continue to do what's good and to continue to do what's right? Well, first of all, that's foolishness. And that is as a foolish man, a foolish person indeed, would talk. But when it comes to what is good, when it comes to what is right, so many times one looks to the other one, says, well, if they go this way, then I'm going to go this way. If they do that thing, then I'm going to do that thing. And that's the way they go. But the scripture states, for there is not a just man upon earth that doeth good and sinneth not. For there is not a just man upon earth that doeth good and sinneth not. For all have sinned and come short of the glory of God. So you want to do what you must do to work out your own salvations with fear and with trembling. Will you do this? Will you do that? The answer, if by any means that I might attain unto the glory of Christ Jesus our Lord, that I can continue making my callings and election sure, if by any means I might attain, because Jesus Christ is Lord and Christ. So don't worry about what others have to say. When it comes down to what must be and comes down to indeed what is good, stand in Ecclesiastes, the 7th chapter, reading from the 18th through the 20th verses, 7th chapter of Ecclesiastes, reading from the 18th through the 20th verses, the word of the Lord states, it is good that thou shouldest take hold of this, yea, also from this
withdraw not thine hand. For he that feareth God shall come forth of what? Of them all. It is good that thou shouldest take hold of this. Yea, also from this withdraw not thine hand. For he that feareth God shall come forth of them all. Wisdom strengtheneth the wise more than 10 mighty men which are in the city. For there is not a just man upon earth that doeth good and sinneth not. There is not a just man. So if you are willing to do what must be done, if you are willing to fight the good fight of faith, the scripture states, and if Christ be in you, the body is dead because of sin. And if Christ be in you, the body is dead because of sin. You want to be what you ought to be, working out your own salvation with fear and trembling, saving yourselves from this untoward generation. And precious people of God, for what? If some did not believe. If he doesn't believe, is that going to affect your salvation? If she doesn't believe, is that going to affect your salvation? If all others do not believe, is that going to affect your salvation? And if Christ be in you, the scripture states, the body is dead because of sin. Consider the book of Romans. Romans, the eighth chapter of Romans, reading from the 10th through the 13th verses. Romans, the eighth chapter, reading from the 10th through the 13th verses. And if Christ be in you, the body is dead because of sin, but the spirit is life because of righteousness. But if the spirit of him that raised up Jesus from the dead dwell in you, he that raised up Christ from the dead shall also quicken your mortal bodies by his spirit that dwelleth in you. But if the spirit of him that raised up Jesus from the dead dwell in you, he that raised up Christ from the dead shall also quicken your mortal bodies by his spirit that dwelleth in you. By his spirit, what? By his spirit that dwelleth in you. Therefore, brethren, we are debtors, not to the flesh, to live after the flesh. For if ye live after the flesh, ye shall die. But if ye through the spirit do mortify the deeds of the body, ye shall live. So we see, for if ye live after the flesh, ye shall die. But if ye through the Spirit do mortify the deeds of the body, ye shall live. So what do you want to do? You want to continue holding fast, continue doing what is good, and continue doing what is right. One says, well, you know, they were continuing to do what's good, and they were continuing to do what's right, and they died. Another may say, oh my, but it's appointed unto man once to die, and after that, indeed, there is the judgment. But if you do what's good, and you die in Christ Jesus, blessed are the dead which die in the Lord from henceforth. The scripture states, blessed are the dead which die in the Lord from henceforth. Because one thing we know, Jesus Christ is God Almighty. And if you die in the Lord, you think the Lord's going to say, well, we're going to see and pick randomly whether we will choose this one or whether we will choose that one. Blessed are the dead which die in the Lord from henceforth. For consider the book of Revelation, the 14th chapter.
Revelation, the 14th chapter, reading the 13th verse. Revelation 14th chapter, reading the 13th verse, where the Lord states, "And I heard a voice from heaven saying unto me, Write, blessed are the dead which die in the Lord from henceforth. Yea, saith the Spirit, that they may rest from their labors, and their works do follow them." And their works do follow them. Now, you consider one that's good, one that's upright. For this particular service, this is the commemoration services for Bishop S. McDowell Shelton, finally called Blessedness, and we're still commemorating him. Still commemorating him because blessed are the dead which die in the Lord from henceforth. From henceforth. And when we know from henceforth that they may rest from their labors and their works do follow them. So the scripture tells us, if ye know these things, happy are ye if ye do them. If you know what's good and you know what's right, are you not happy when you do those things? Others may go this way, go that way, but you knew what was good and you knew what was right. And despite all going different ways and could be some of the ones that you love the most in this life, but you knew what was good and you knew what was right. And even though they may be doing what they ought not to do and about things that they ought not to be, but you couldn't do those things because you knew what was good and you knew what was right. If ye know these things, the scripture states, happy are ye if ye do them. If you know what's right and you do right, are you not happy that you knew what was right and you did right? All others may go another way, may walk to a different beat, but you knew what was good and you knew what was right. Consider the book of John, the 13th chapter, 13th chapter of John, and we'll read the 17th verse. John, the 13th chapter, reading the 17th verse, where the Lord tells us, "If ye know these things, happy are ye if ye do them." Now, if ye know these things and you do not do them, are you truly happy? You may pretend, oh, you're having so much joy and things have never been better and all the wrong that you may be doing, you should have been doing that a long time ago. But are you truly happy inside? But when you do what's good and you do what's right, if ye know these things, happy are ye if ye do them. Because what do we know? Thy word is true from the beginning. The word of our Heavenly Father is true from the beginning. So one says, well, I don't agree with this, and I don't agree with that. That's right, you are God Almighty. Oh, no, that's right, you're not God Almighty. And for what if some did not believe? But the beauty of what's right, the beauty of what's good, that if your hearts are right, if you want to do right, you shall know the truth, and the truth shall make you free. All may be saying, let's travel this way, and let's do that, and let's do the other thing, and may be given excuses why they say, let's go this way, that way, and not the way that you know to be good, and not the way you know to be right. But thy word is true from the beginning. Out the words of our Heavenly Father, it cannot change. And one thing about our Heavenly Father, Jesus Christ, God Almighty himself, he simply cannot lie. And who do you honestly know cannot lie? You know, one may say and present themselves
in a manner that they are upright, that they are true, and they only deal with the things that are right and the things that are good. But you start to press them. You press them about this, and they tell an untruth. You say, and you press them about that, and they tell an untruth. And you press them about another thing, and they tell them the untruth. And you said, you know, such and such can really tell them. They could tell them, said, they have a way. I didn't know that they could be that way. But thy word is true from the beginning. Consider the book of Psalms, the 119th chapter. Psalms 119th chapter, reading 160th verse. Psalms 119th chapter, reading 160th verse. Consider the word of our Heavenly Father, for Jesus Christ is none other than God Almighty, Lord of Lords, King of Kings. Psalms 119th chapter, reading 160th verse. Thy word is true from the beginning, and every one of thy righteous judgments endureth forever. So if you line up with this and walk with our Heavenly Father, you don't have to worry about any things. Now, this may happen. That may happen. You're going to have some trials. You're going to have some tribulations. Yea, and all that will live godly in Christ Jesus shall suffer persecution, but that doesn't mean the battle is lost. For here again, Psalms 119th chapter and the 160th verse, thy word is true from the beginning, and every one of thy righteous judgments endureth forever. So how can you lose? How can you lose when you obey the word of our Heavenly Father? And how will you go about it? Well, some you save with fear, pulling them out of the fire, and some you save with compassion. It depends on the individual. Some people, all you have to do is show some compassion, deal with them compassionately, and that's enough for them to straighten up, to stand up, and do what's right. And then others, you've got to save them with flat out fear before they will even consider what is good and consider what is right. Consider the book of Jude, reading from the 17th through the 25th verses. Jude, first chapter, reading from the 17th through the 25th verses. The word of the Lord tells us, but beloved, remember ye the words which were spoken before of the apostles of our Lord Jesus Christ, how that they told you there should be mockers in the last time, who should walk after their own ungodly lusts. These be they who separate themselves, sensual, having not the Spirit. But ye, beloved, building up yourselves on your most holy faith, praying in the Holy Ghost, keep yourselves in the love of God, looking for the mercy of our Lord Jesus Christ unto eternal life. And of some have compassion, making a difference, and others save with fear, pulling them out of the fire, hating even the garment spotted by the flesh. Now unto him that is able to keep you from falling, and to present you faultless before the presence of his glory with exceeding joy, to the only wise God, our Savior, be glory and majesty, dominion and power, both now and ever. Amen. So we see in the 22nd verse, and of some have compassion, making a difference, and others save with fear, pulling them out of the fire, hating even the garment spotted by the flesh. So you do what you have to do and make your callings
and make your election sure. So people say, well, we're going to do what needs to be done so that tomorrow there will not be any doubt about which way it should be, that tomorrow we will know what it is. But in order for all of those things to be what it ought to be, you have to have a testator. A testator, one would say that tomorrow, this is what we want. The day after that, this is what we want. This is how we're going to proceed. But you have to have, the Bible says, the death of the testator. Because if the testator is still living, the testator could tell you, said, you know, tomorrow I want you to sit on the highest hill that we have to our availability. But if they're still living, that night they can change it. That night they can say, well, I thought it would be, I wanted this, and I thought I wanted it that way. So how do you proceed? Well, the scripture states, for where a testament is, there must also of necessity be the death of the testator. For where a testament is, there must also of necessity be the death of the testator. Because the testament may be given, and one may say, well, hey, this is the testament. This is how it is going to be. This is what it's all about. But if the testator is still living, the one that gives, they can change at any time. So there must also of necessity, the scripture states, be the death of the testator. Consider the book of Hebrews, the 9th chapter. Hebrews, the 9th chapter, reading from the 16th to the 17th verses. Hebrews, the 9th chapter, reading the 16th and 17th verses, where the Lord states, for where a testament is, there must also of necessity be the death of the testator. For a testament is of force after men are dead. Otherwise, it is of no strength at all while the testator liveth. So for where a testament is, there must also of necessity be the death of the testator. For a testament is of force after men are dead. Otherwise, it is of no strength at all while the testator liveth. So what is the testament? Except a man be born again, he cannot see the kingdom of God. But is that of any force? Well, the testator, Jesus Christ our Lord, he died on the cross and he went on back to heaven. Now the body died. And you know, you think about death and you think about dying, but even God, Jesus Christ, in the flesh, even God died. God died on the cross, but God is a spirit, and the spirit shall never die. So, except a man be born again, he cannot see the kingdom of God. That is true, because the testator passed on, and now it is of force. Consider the book of John, 3rd chapter. John, the 3rd chapter, reading from the 1st through the 5th verses. 3rd chapter of John, reading from the 1st through the 5th verses. There was a man of the Pharisees named Nicodemus, a ruler of the Jews. The same came to Jesus by night and said unto him, Rabbi, we know that thou art a teacher come from God, for no man can do these miracles that thou doest except God be with him. Jesus answered and said unto him, verily, verily, I say unto thee, except a man be born again, he cannot see the kingdom of God.
Nicodemus saith unto him, How can a man be born when he is old? Can he enter the second time into his mother's womb and be born? Jesus answered, Verily, verily, I say unto thee, except the man be born of water and of the Spirit, he cannot enter into the kingdom of God. And since Christ Jesus, our Lord, God Almighty in the flesh, he passed on, this testament stands forever because it is of force, because the testator has passed on. So you do what must be done. You hold fast that which is good, and you work out your own salvations with fear and trembling. And the only way, human family, you can enter into the kingdom of God, there is a way that seemeth right unto a man, but the end thereof are the ways of death. It's all about what's good. It's all about what's right. It's all about doing what you know you must do in order to save yourselves from this untoward generation. And except you be born of water and of the Spirit, you simply cannot enter into the kingdom of God. Now, one will say this, and one will say that. So, all right, there's a little confusion, and one's not exactly sure which way they ought to go. So man says, you are saved this way, you are saved that way, you are saved all the ways that man says that you are saved. And Jesus Christ, our Lord, God Almighty, comes along and says, except a man be born of water and of the Spirit, he cannot enter into the kingdom of God. Who do you think you should choose? Who do you think that you should believe? Now, when it comes down to the word of the Lord and the word of man, and you're not sure what you ought to do, and you're not sure which way you ought to go, then there's a problem. For we ought to obey God rather than men and rather than man. So when it comes down to what must be, we believe on Christ Jesus as the scripture hath said. Third verse of John, Jesus answered and said unto him, Verily, verily, I say unto thee, except a man be born again, he cannot see the kingdom of God. Nicodemus saith unto him, How can a man be born? How can a man be born when what? When he is old? Can he enter the second time into his mother's womb and be born? Jesus answered, Verily, verily, I say unto thee, except a man be born of water and of the Spirit, he cannot enter into the kingdom of God. So trust in the Lord with all thine heart and lean not unto thine own understanding, because add thou not to his words, lest he reprove thee and thou be found a liar. And all of this is valid. Why? Because the testator, the testament that the testator has created, he passed on. There was the death of the testator in the flesh. And as a result, this must stand. So other than that, it would be of no force whatsoever. So it comes down to saving yourselves from this untoward generation. You know, the truth of the matter is that it's really not that difficult to save yourselves from this untoward generation. When you think about it, in all sincerity and in all honesty, all have sinned and come short of the glory of God. What is so difficult of repenting and being baptized, every one of you, in the name of Jesus Christ for the remission of sins, and ye shall receive the gift of the Holy Ghost? What is so difficult concerning that? What is so difficult
about receiving the gift of the Holy Ghost, speaking with other tongues as the Spirit of God gives you utterance to save yourselves from this untoward generation. Is it not that man does not want to do those things, and man does not want to believe those things? But you shall know the truth, and the truth shall make you free. So the question remains, sirs, what must I do to be saved? He said that you're saved this way, and she said that you're saved that way, and they say that you're saved all types of other ways. What shall we do? Men and brethren, what shall we do? Well, consider the book of Acts, the second chapter, reading from the 36th through the 38th verses. Acts, the second chapter, reading from the 36th through the 38th verses. Therefore, let all the house of Israel know assuredly that God hath made that same Jesus, whom ye have crucified, both Lord and Christ. Now when they heard this, they were pricked in their heart, and said unto Peter and to the rest of the apostles, Men and brethren, what shall we do? 38th verse, Then Peter said unto them, Repent, and be baptized, every one of you, in the name of Jesus Christ, for the remission of sins, and ye shall receive the gift of the Holy Ghost. So the question, human family, remains. Should you believe what man has to say, or what God Almighty has to say? And God cannot lie. Acts, the second chapter, 38th verse. Then Peter said unto them, Repent and be baptized, every one of you, in the name of Jesus Christ, for the remission of sins, and ye shall receive the gift of the Holy Ghost. So all we have to do is find what is the gift of the Holy Ghost. One says it's this. Another says, no, it's that. And another may say, no, you don't even need the Holy Ghost. But the word of the Lord, God simply cannot lie. What is the Holy Ghost? Acts, the second chapter, reading from the first through the fourth verses. And when the day of Pentecost was fully come, they were all with one accord in one place. And suddenly there came a sound from heaven as of a rushing mighty wind, and it filled all the house where they were sitting. And there appeared unto them cloven tongues like as a fire, and it sat upon each of them. And they were all filled with the Holy Ghost, and began to speak with other tongues as the Spirit gave them utterance. So what is the Holy Ghost? And they were all filled with the Holy Ghost, and began to speak with other tongues as the Spirit gave them utterance. So finally, precious people of God, let us go to the book of 1 Corinthians, the 15th chapter, and consider there is one last enemy that the human family will have. And that one last enemy indeed is going to be destroyed. And what is that one last enemy? Well, let us consider the book of 1 Corinthians, the 15th chapter, reading the 26th verse. 1 Corinthians, the 15th chapter, reading the 26th verse. The word of the Lord tells us, the last enemy that shall be destroyed is death. So may the Lord bless you. May the Lord keep you. May the Lord preserve your strengths. May the Lord make his countenance to shine upon you.

0: from this untoward generation, and as always, I say unto you finally, am I therefore become your enemy? Because I tell you the truth. May the Lord bless you. May the Lord keep you. And peace be unto you.
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4: Jesus is the name, right? We can sing about the name. We're going to use the name. Hallelujah. The name of Jesus. Everybody say Jesus. Jesus. Jesus. Hallelujah. Thank you, Lord, that we can say your name freely. And we can say it in the private. We can say it in the public. Thank you for the liberty to use the name above all names. Unashamed of that name. We pray in that name. We sign off our prayers in the name of Jesus, the one who gave his life for us. The disclaimer at the end that we believe the covenant. We believe in the death and the burial and resurrection. We believe that we're new born again believers. A new man on the inside. Old things have passed away and all things have become new. Father, we honor you today by saying that name, the name of your Son. Holy Ghost, thank you that you bear witness of the name of Jesus. Thank you for the new covenant, God. Expand the way we think. Expand our horizon. Expand our person this year, Lord. That we could hold more this year than we could hold last year. That we can bear more weight this year than we bore last year. Because we're bigger people. Expand us, God. Expand our character. Expand our spirit. Expand our strength. Expand our knowledge in the name of Jesus. And everybody said, amen. Amen. Aren't you glad you're going to be bigger this year than you were last year? Amen. You may be seated. You know, to accept technology has been a real challenge. I wanted to ignore it and just go about my life, but I have had to digest that it's going to be used and I have to use it. So I had to expand. And I have to admit to you, it was like I always use this as an example. You know that taffy you had when as a kid, when it gets cold, it gets real brittle and shatters. I mean, I really had to embrace a bunch of things I didn't want to embrace the technology, because that's what people use. And if you're not going to use it, you're not going to have much to be heard, you're not going to have much of an audience, nor are you going to be heard, nor are you going to know how to operate in the days to come.

0: You understand? That's the. It's not the technology. It's not the methods. It's what you do in your heart with it that determines what it's used for. That's the way. That's just. It's like money. It takes on your identity. Brother Jeremy's talked about that before. Your money takes on your identity, and they always say if you can follow the. You know how they say follow the money. If you follow the money, you'll know what you've been doing. Amen. Well, amen. I want no more than that. Come on now. Amen. Well, we're going to talk about vision. I think about all the motivational speakers and all the things that have been about vision. And, I personally think that vision for your life comes out of your root system. In other words, what you've put in the inward parts of your life is what you're going to see. And if you don't put in things for your inward part, for your spirit to work with and your soul to work with, you don't see things possible. And I'm not preaching New Age. I mean, I got scriptural basis for what I told you. Faith comes by hearing, and hearing by the Word of God. Your spirit, it responds to Scripture. And if you put things in, you see things possible. You have to, in your heart, to decide that God's Word is the greatest authority in the universe. I remember years and years ago, Brother Copeland, they said, is there life on other planets? He says, if there is, Jesus is Lord of them. In other words, you have to, whatever you got to go, whatever dimension you got to go to for God to be in charge, that's what you have to go to in the end. You have to have that in you that no matter what you face, God is going to be bigger. No matter what you see, God will be bigger. Without a root system, I think all you have is a fantasy, personally. It's like having a dream with no plan. I do think you got to feed both things. I'm going to talk about two today, but I'm sure there's more than that. But I think you got to do two things to have vision. I think you have to feed your spirit, and I do believe you have to feed your intellect. I do. I think that you have to feed your intellect knowledge. Those of you who got jobs and those people educate you so you can have a good job. When you go to a job, they send you out to be trained. They got faith in you, but they know you need an intellect. They paid the premium for you to go get educated because they believe in you. So they do have faith in you, right? But if you don't go learn something, that faith is not enough for you to be used. And I'm a faith guy. The fact that they send you proves they believe in you. See, I love those. I love principles. They work everywhere. So if you see that they sent you because they believe in you, you have an optimism about learning. And you'll become a much better, more valuable employee because they're investing in you. Why? Because they believe in you. Hallelujah. There's a whole bunch of people there but to pick you and send you to school. That's a wonderful thing. And if you see things in that light, see, if you don't see things that way, a lot of people say, I got to go learn it so I can do this job. That's the opposite of what we're talking about. That's a have to instead of get to. You know, a get-to is good. When somebody invests in you because they believe in you, that is a really, really good thing. So without a method, you have a fantasy. Most people see things that they want, but they have to go learn what they have to do it, and that's where the success comes from. I've heard many people say, I'm going to do this, I'm going to do that, and this is where I'm going, and I ask them, well, what's your first steps? And if they don't understand, it's almost an insult because they believe they got faith to do it. But I think faith is like zeal without knowledge, if you know what I mean. And I am a faith preacher. I believe in faith, but I do know there has to be practical application. Your faith and your intellect go together. I think you can have a lot of one and not enough of the other. You can have a lot of faith and no knowledge, and you can have a lot of knowledge and no faith, and they still, it's like driving a car with a miss in it. Anytime you put pressure on it, it breaks down. I don't know if you ever had a car that under a load, when you start hauling something, it just don't run right. It's because it's not mixed, the mixture's not right. The fuel and gas mix, the fuel, air, spark mixture is not right. So it sputters when it runs. And then when you put it under a load, it really can't haul the weight. So you have to have the right mixture. How many people have started out marriages, started out businesses, started out a lot of things? The Bible says you got to count the cost, right? So you got to assess the situation and find out what you don't know.
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0: Fantasies have no plan to implement. They just make you feel good. Because I don't know about you, I've gotten really excited about some visions. And when I've got into them, what I saw with my faith was about the surface of my finger. And when I got into it, and I thought God told me to do this, it looked like the size of those three screens compared to my finger. In other words, my excitement was the size of my finger, but what I had to learn was the size of those screens to do it. And when you get into doing something where you got a vision or you got faith, it can look, if it doesn't look overwhelming, you probably aren't doing the right thing yet. If God told you to do it, that's the ratio. It's huge compared to what you saw. And how many of you really walk with God when you get into something? You almost wish you wouldn't have started it, but that's how He does things. He moves you with that carrot and He pulls you in, gets you excited about a vision for your life and what you're going to do. Because if He knows, if He showed it to you, you probably wouldn't do it. Because you don't have the character yet to do it. So it's the journey that's going to give you the character to see the vision to the end. So not only when God tells you what you're going to be, He creates a process for you to grow in the character so you can have what He said. So if you skip it, you don't get it because you don't have the character to have it. See, we think when He said it, we had the character. We bad. Glory to God. God said, I'm going to do this. God said, I'm going to do that. And you got all this vision. But until you get so serious and it looks impossible, I don't think you have a revelation of it yet. The reality of it has to show up and sober you up. Because other than that, you're just bubbly and excited. Now, you have to regurgitate that to finish. I regurgitate history, and when I say history, victories. And I play them over so I can stay in faith. David did it. I slew the lion. I slew the bear. Sometimes when you got a giant standing in front of you, you got to remember you killed that lion. And you got to say, that uncircumcised Philistine is going to be as one of them. You have to rehearse the victories. So without roots, you got to have roots. Like I said, vision is a manifestation of what you've been putting in. What have you been putting in? That's something you'll have to ask yourself. Now, I want to talk to you about why people do things. And in church, it's more noticeable than it is. Might be at work, too. I don't know. You know, principle, you are who you are everywhere, if you know what I mean. Like, you just can't flick switches when you go to work. You might think you do, but you really don't. You know, you this work, you're this way, another place you're that way. Who you are really shows up eventually anyway. I'm going to use the family illustration because we need something. I need an illustration. So let's just say you were a parent, you raised your kids, and you didn't do some things right by your kids. You just didn't know. Right? You just didn't do a good job in certain areas. Your kids, when they grow up, they say, I didn't do this because of you. They use you as an excuse for their bad behavior. Like, you didn't put this in, you didn't tell them, you didn't, it's all accusation.
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4: Today I'm preaching on Take the Lid Off. See, so many times there's a lid that is placed on our lives. There's things that exist that cause us to not be able to rise up and be what God wants us to be, and not be able to do what we're capable of doing and what we're capable of being. And the reason is, so many times we live with a lid on our lives. It caps us. It makes it to where the content that God put on the inside won't come out. But God wants to lift the lid off of our lives so that we can become and do all that He's called us to become and do. But reality is, most of the time, the lid that's on our lives is put there by us. It's not put there by God. Most of the time, it's not even put there by the devil. He just enjoys the fact that we put it on ourselves. And he places a lid on us because he knows if he can stop you from being what God has called you to be, if he can stop New Destiny Christian Center from being and doing what God has called us to do, if he can stop the Christian world that wants to bring the peace and love of God and the power and anointing of God to come on the earth, if he can keep a lid on it and keep them from believing what he's already said, then he knows that he can win. I got three things that God has been speaking to me over the past week. And honestly, Tuesday night at prayer, if you don't come to prayer, it'd be good to come. Not just so you pray, but in prayer many times is when God speaks. Right? I love my wife. You know what I love about her? That when I talk to her, she talks back. It's a good thing. It's communication. And when we speak to God, God will speak back. He'll begin to show us things. And Tuesday night at prayer, he really was laying some things on my heart. And he was really digging in there. And we're going to start at Acts chapter number 2. And God has called us to be a people that restore the broken, the lost, the hurting, and bring them back into relationship with Christ, to build up the people of God so that they can go and be partakers in reaching the lost and doing what God wants them to do. And the sending out is the literal sending out of people into the harvest field in order to win lives. This is a combo with faith, and this really all couples together to cause us to be able to do this. So what I'm preaching today is something that's vitally important to help us to be able to fulfill the vision. Acts chapter number 2 and verse number 17. I mentioned this scripture last week. It says, "And it shall come to pass in the last days, says God, that I will pour out of my spirit on all flesh. Your sons and your daughters shall prophesy. Your young men shall see visions, and your old men shall dream dreams." Now, this is one of those scriptures that I just love this scripture. I said last week, you know, kind of what I like about it, I'm getting a little more towards the old side, so I'm dreaming dreams. But what this scripture is speaking is it's telling us God is saying, this is what I'm going to do in the end times. Now, if you don't know, we're in the end times. We're coupled right up against those end times, and people say, well, I know, but they've been saying that since Noah. Well, I can tell you this is my end time. This is my final generation. And I know that God is moving, and He wants, His Spirit is moving, and He's showing and opening up doors for us to be able to see. See, you have to begin to allow the vision of God to become so real in your life that you can see it. Because you can only move towards what you see. Human nature will only move towards what you see. If all of a sudden this place became super dark to where every bit of light was blocked out, everybody would instinctively stand still. Because you wouldn't be able to see what you're going towards. You wouldn't be able to go anywhere. That's why the greatest thing the devil can do is take your vision away from you. And I'm not talking about eyesight. If he can steal your hope of a future, if he can steal your vision of what you have to accomplish and what you're able to do and where you're able to go, if he can steal your vision, he has stolen your momentum, and you'll stop moving forward and you'll start spinning in circles. And when you see something, you have to begin to prophesy about it. In other words, what I'm saying is when you pray and God begins to show you something He has for you, something He wants you to do, somewhere He wants you to go. Well, maybe it's some of you, and man, I've been saying this a lot today. Maybe some of you, it's missionary work. Some of you may be called to go and do missionary work. That doesn't mean you'll live in a nation forever, but maybe He's called you to go and do short-term missions or to partner with some people and do some things. You have to begin to see yourself in that vision, but then you have to begin to say what you see. Because it is in your speech that you begin to push towards something. It's when you say it that things begin to happen. There was a thing that was going on a while ago, and me and my wife were getting ready, and God was speaking to us a life-changing decision that we had to make, a life-changing situation. And when we were sitting, we were over some people's house, and we were sitting in a car. Apostle Joe happened to be in the car with us, and my wife was pensive, I think is the word she used. She was pensive. She was sitting in the back seat, and I'm sitting next to Apostle Joe. We weren't driving yet. We were just sitting there, and we're doing small talk. And all of a sudden, Apostle Joe turned back and said, what are you thinking about, sis? And she said, I'm just pensive right now. And then he said the very thing that God was dealing with us in our lives. He didn't know it, but he said it. And when he did, her response was, shh. Don't say it. And he looked at her funny. And she said, when you say it, that means it's going to happen. Great decision. But it's true that when you begin to speak out of your mouth, see, God speaks things to people all the time. And I think I'm in the right church here. God speaks things to you guys all the time. But if you're anything like me, you have a hard time saying it. Because you're worried about what people will think. You're worried about what you'll think. You're worried about, well, I could never do it anyway. You worry about, you know, well, I got kids, or I got this, or I don't have enough money, or whatever situation you are in your life, you begin to frame your world by what you see instead of by what God lets you see. And when you begin to, with your voice, proclaim and announce what God is saying, it changes everything. See, it's funny. I got saved in a crazy church. And there's no really any other way to put it. We were nutso, especially for that time. We were younger. You know, I got saved at 21 years old. And I didn't know anything about Christianity. But in that church, they were very much oriented to, you can be what God wants you to be. You can do what God wants you to do. And so when I got saved, I'm 21 years old. I don't know much of anything. I was raised a little bit in church, but I didn't really know very much, certainly not like this church. And I got saved and gave my life to the Lord, and I was excited. And they begin to talk about how God wants to call you, and they talked a lot about destiny and those kind of things. And I remember I was in prayer, and God began to speak to me. I began to feel this call to preach the gospel, to become a pastor. And thank God I was at that church, because what they did at that church is they said, you can be what God wants you to do. You just need to start telling people. And so I started walking around, baby Christian, saved less than 6 months. I began to say, I believe God's called me to be a pastor. Now, I didn't have the qualifications of a toothpick. But God had spoken to me, and I began to speak it out of my mouth. And when I did, it created momentum. I began to move in the direction that I was speaking. And so when you speak what God says, you'll begin to move that way. There's a real power in that if you'll catch it. There's a dynamic power that's in that. You need to stop saying, I can't. I got to go down a little bit of a bunny trail, I think. You need to stop saying, I can't. Don't let those words come out of your mouth anymore. Just don't say it anymore. If God is showing you, then you need to begin to say it. I don't care if you've been born again for 10 minutes. It doesn't matter. You have to say what God says. Because when you do, you're releasing something into the Spirit. You don't get it up here. We're a loud church. We talk a lot. We say a lot. We pray loud. Say it out loud. There's something about when you say it within the reach of somebody else's ears. Right? You know the old thing? If a tree falls in the woods and nobody's there to hear it, did it really make a sound? Well, if God speaks to you and you say it, but nobody else hears it, did you really say it? See, there's an accountability that happens when you say it in the hearing of somebody else. I have people sometimes they'll come into my office and say, Pastor, I feel like I'm called to ministry. When they say it to me, then I can begin to move things, change some things, do some things to help them begin to understand what does that even mean? What does it look like? How does it go? All those kind of things. There's something about when you say it, it means something. The greatest thing you have is what God says about you. Don't let the devil steal it. We too willingly give him what God is speaking to us. We sacrifice it on the altar of what other people might think, what other people might feel. How many of you here know of Joseph in the Bible? Joseph had a dream, didn't he? When he had that dream, it was a powerful dream. What did he do? He went and told his brothers and he told his father. And a lot of people will preach it and say, well, he shouldn't have told them. Look what happened. First they tried to kill him. Then they sold him into slavery and did all that stuff. Oh, no. When he spoke it, he moved it into existence. He brought it out of thought world and began to bring. Now, the path led down the prison, but it's because he vocalized with his mouth what God had said. You have to not allow the devil to steal it. So if you're going to do it, there's one thing I want to give you kind of an understanding. You have to paint a picture of what God is saying in the Spirit. Every time you pray, God wants to show you something. Every time you read your Word, God wants to speak to you. Take that cap off. Take that lid off that says that God doesn't work that way. He wants to speak to you. But when he does, you need to begin to paint a picture. I'm not talking about get the colors out, but it's okay if you do that. You need to paint a picture of what you're seeing and put yourself in the picture. We'll bring it down to something that's not even spiritual. Some of you, I threw you off when I said about missions. Maybe it's that God wants you to own a house. Maybe you've been a renter of a house for 20, 25 years, and it's fine. But maybe God's speaking to you that he wants you to begin to be a homeowner. Then what you need to do is you need to first begin to say to people, I think God wants me to buy a house. And if you say it to the right people, they'll help you. They'll begin to show you, well, this is what you need to do. Here's who you need to talk to. Here's what you need to pay off. When you say it out of your mouth, But then you begin to, what we did, I remember we wanted to move to West Arvada, Colorado. It was a dream. We believed God wanted us to move over. So what do? We begin to take pictures of houses and put them up on the refrigerator and put them on the mirrors in the house and put them different places in the house. And I remember every time I walk by the refrigerator, I walk by there and say, Father, in Jesus' name, bless me. And I lay my hands on it and pray that God would open it up. We begin to paint a picture, a mental picture, an actual picture, and begin to put ourselves in that picture. The same thing is true in the areas of God. You have to see yourself where God is showing you where you need to go. You have to put yourself in there. Now, people will say all the time, well, I don't know how to do that. I know that God wants me to prophesy, but I don't know what God wants me to prophesy. So I always tell people the same thing. First of all, God wants you to prophesy. That doesn't mean we're going to give you the microphone, because there's nothing more dangerous than an unproven prophet. And so what happens is that people will begin to, you know, say, well, I don't know. What am I supposed to do? How am I supposed to do it? First thing you need to do is begin to prophesy over yourself.
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5: Great faith begins with a full surrender of our life to Christ. Is He Lord over your eyes, what you watch? Is He Lord over your hands, what you touch? Is He Lord over your feet, where you go? If Jesus is my Lord, then I'm saying, Lord, whatever you say, that's what I'm doing. I'm obeying you. I don't care what it is. You're Lord. There's nothing you can ask me to do that I'm not going to do. We're talking about having great faith here.
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7: The book of Ephesians, chapter 6, 10 through 18, verse 10, he says, finally, my brethren, be strong in the Lord and in the power of his might. So he's saying here that we've come to a conclusion of some things. Finally, my brothers, some things have been concluded in our life. What does that mean? That means that we have been prepared by the teaching of the first five chapters of Ephesians. There are some practical things that we need to learn. And so we're going back and looking at some of these things that prepare us to come to Ephesians chapter 6, where we can say, okay, finally, I'm ready now to get into spiritual warfare, use my armor, and get into close combat with the enemy and destroy the works of the devil. So last week I talked about endeavoring to keep the unity of the Spirit. If focusing on this word walk, you know, the book of Ephesians is broke down into three things, basically. Sit, walk, and stand. Great book by Watchman Nee called Sit, Walk, and Stand on the book of Ephesians. You should get it and read it. The first three chapters talk about sitting. We're raised together, seated together in heavenly places in Christ. Chapters 4 and 5 talk about walking. Sit, walk, and stand. We're going to look at those passages that talk about walking, how to walk, how to live out. In other words, Christianity as a lifestyle. As a result of understanding our exalted position, we're seated with Him in heavenly places. All right, so how do we walk here on earth? That's the important thing. Understanding our place in the heavens and how to walk on earth is what prepares us for Ephesians chapter 6, where he says, finally, my brethren, after having done all, to stand. So it's sit, walk, stand. Okay? So we're looking at this word walk in chapters 4 and 5, that prepare us now. The lifestyle of Christianity. Christianity has to be lived out. We will not be effective in warfare if we're not living out our faith in practical ways. Because These are the things that give no place to the devil. Ephesians chapter 4, Paul tells us and that we are not to give place to the devil. Okay, in verse 27, neither give place to the devil or give Satan an opportunity, in other words, because he's certainly looking for one, a reason that he can take you out or defeat you as a Christian, okay, and steal, kill, and destroy, plunder your life. That's what he wants to do. We're in a warfare. You got to realize that. Whether you're prepared or not, here's the thing we need to understand. Whether you get prepared or not and understand, sit, walk, and stand, book of Ephesians, Satan's going to attack you anyway. In fact, he likes it that you're not prepared if you're not. That's great for him because it makes it easier for him. There's no resistance. There's no battle. He just come and take you out, destroy your life through temptation to sin, some sickness and disease, some accident somewhere. Any way he can, he'll destroy your life. He's not going to wait for you to get prepared. So the battle's fair. The devil is not fair. He doesn't play fair. He's a thief and a robber, the Bible says. So it's up to you and me to be prepared once we enter this Christian life, to be serious about it, be intentional about it. We're going to have to face off with the devil at some point, and we need to be prepared. So how do we do that? Well, Ephesians chapter 4, he said we're to walk in unity. We're to endeavor to keep the unity of the Spirit in the bond of peace. We need to know the things that bind us together as Christians, period. Regardless of our denominational affiliation, regardless of what church we attend, none of that should divide us as Christians. I should be able to walk together in unity with Christians, born again people. We talked about it last week. Let's move on to chapter 5, where he talks about how to walk now. In verse 1, he said, therefore, be imitators of God as dear children and walk in love, as Christ also has loved us and given himself for us, an offering and a sacrifice to God for a sweet-smelling aroma unto God. So he tells us now we're to be imitators of God and walk in love. The love walk. The love walk is the safest place you can be as a Christian. Because the Bible says all the law is fulfilled in one word, even in this, you shall love your neighbor as you love yourself. When you walk in love, you don't sin. You keep the law. All the law is fulfilled in one word. What's that one word? Love. Don't worry about trying to keep all the Ten Commandments. Walk in love, you'll keep them automatically. Because love works no ill towards its neighbor. Love doesn't steal, covet, lie, dishonor parents, you name it. Any of those Ten Commandments, if you walk in love, you just don't do any of those things. So the name of the game is walk in love. Jesus said this, a new commandment I give unto you, that you love one another. For by this shall all men know that you're my disciples, that you have love one for another. So this is practically living out our faith. And if you read in verse 31, let all bitterness, wrath, anger, clamor, and evil speaking be put away from you with all malice. Be kind one to another, tender-hearted, forgiving one another, even as God in Christ's sake, in Christ has forgiven you. So this is the key. Forgiveness is the key. You know, if you don't learn to forgive quickly, then the Bible tells us that that seed of unforgiveness will take root. And Hebrews says that the root will spring up and it'll become bitterness. Forgiveness turns into bitterness. Bitterness turns into hatred. See, that's the harvest of unforgiveness. We need to understand this. Let me go back over that again. Forgiveness, if unforgiveness becomes bitterness, bitterness becomes hatred. And 1 John tells us if we have hatred toward our brothers, then the love of God does not abide in us. And if we hate our brothers, then the Bible says we can no longer even call ourselves a Christian. So this is very, very critical. If we're going to go into spiritual warfare and be a battle warrior and be successful in spiritual warfare, then first of all, we have to unite with the body of Christ. We have to learn how to walk in unity. We can't say, well, they're a Baptist. I don't fellowship with them. They're Pentecostal. I don't fellowship with them. Oh, they're Episcopalians. I don't fellowship with them. The key is, are they born again? Then if they're born again, they're in one body. They're born again. They have one Lord. They have one faith. They have one baptism. They're one God and Father of all. And I have to be able to unite with those people. I have to be able to bond with them. It takes maturity to do this, my brother and sister. But also, we have to walk in love. We have to understand that love is the greatest and safest place for a Christian to live. It's the number one characteristic of a mature Christian. You know, Paul said, after we've grown up spiritually in 1 Corinthians 13, Paul said that we put away childish things. And after we put away childish things, there are three characteristics of a mature believer: faith, hope, and love. He said, after these, there remains three things. There abides three things. There remains three things. The three things of a mature believer are faith, hope, and love. And the greatest of these is love. Why is love the greatest? Because God is love. God has faith, and He uses faith. God has hope. God knows everything's possible to Him. That's hope is possibility. God knows He can do anything, right? God uses faith to do anything He wants to do. But God is love. God's essential nature is love. God has faith. God has hope. But God is love. Same thing is true with you as a Christian. You have faith. You have hope. You learn to believe that all things are possible to him that believes. That's hope. You use your faith to create those possibilities. But you are love because you've been born again. You're a partaker of the divine nature. And God's nature is love. So you can say, just like we say of God, God is love. You can say, I am love. Because I'm a partaker of God's divine nature. If God is love, then I am love. I and the Father are one. Remember what Jesus said? I and the Father are one. What does it say about you as a Christian? 1 Corinthians 6:17. They that are joined to the Lord are one spirit. What does that mean? It means we share the same essential nature as God. We're a partaker of God's divine nature, and God is love. So in other words, it should be natural for you and I to do what God does, to act like God. That's why he says here in Ephesians 5:1, therefore be imitators of God as dear children and walk in love. I'm imitating my Heavenly Father. Why? Because I have the same nature as my Heavenly Father. I'm a partaker of his divine nature. Romans chapter 5 tells us the love of God has been shed abroad in our hearts by the Holy Spirit. Now, our heart is our spirit. Romans 2, 28 and 29 says the heart of man is the spirit of man. So he's basically saying now that you have the same spiritual nature, you have the same heart as God. You're one with him. God is love. Hallelujah. I wish you'd say it right there. I am love. Praise God. I am a partaker of the divine nature. You need to acknowledge that every day. This is part of being a mature Christian. This is part of being prepared for spiritual warfare. That I understand these things. The Bible says I got to walk in unity. I have to be able to unite myself and bond with other Christians. I have to walk in love. Yes, I do. I have to walk in love. I have to be who I am. See, so many Christians are so in bondage to rules and regulations, trying to keep this rule and that rule to be a good Christian. You need to find out what your essential nature is and just be who you are. That's what Christianity is. You need to start acknowledging who you are in Christ. I'm a partaker of God's divine nature. The love of God shed abroad in my heart by the Holy Ghost. I'm an imitator of my Heavenly Father, and I walk in love. That should be your confession every day. See, we're talking about that Ephesians 6:10. Finally, my brethren, in conclusion, in other words, as a result of learning my position in Christ, Ephesians 1 through 3, as a result of learning how to live that out on planet Earth, walking in unity, walking in love. See, these are the things that prepare me. I get this stuff down, then I'm ready to go into spiritual warfare. I'm ready to use my armor. I'm ready. Listen, all the armor's on the front, not the back, okay? That means, in other words, you and I are prepared to face the devil head on. We're never going to turn our back on Satan, because he'll certainly stab you in the back, okay? So what happens when we're not walking in unity with our brothers and sisters, we don't understand the body of Christ? See, this is important now. The Bible tells us in 1 Corinthians, when we take communion, we need to discern the body of Christ. We need to understand that we are part of a unit. And if I'm walking in strife with the body of Christ, if I can't unite myself with other Christians for whatever, over whatever issue, if I can't walk with other born-again believers, then the Bible says, then I'm not worthy to take communion. I've left a door open to Satan. I'm turning my back on the devil, in other words, and I'm exposing myself to Satan. Wow. Whoo! Think about that. Don't expose yourself to the devil. Turn your back on the devil by not walking in love, by living in unforgiveness and bitterness and hatred toward others. Now you just turned your back on Satan. You say, go ahead, you know, take me out. Because if you're walking in your position in Christ and you're walking out your practical Christianity on earth and you're ready to put on the whole armor of God and do battle with Satan, you're not ever going to give him your back. You're going to face him head on. And when you face him in that full armor of God with faith, hope, and love, having matured as a Christian, you're invincible. You cannot be defeated. That's why he said, having done all to stand in the evil day, having done all. It's finally, in conclusion, we'll talk about more in the next lesson.
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4: This is where the Catholic and the Byzantine and all that those ideas started coming from 325 AD from Constantine. That's where they came from. These churches, the Orthodox churches to an extent, Catholic churches, and there's many, many other churches that are really similar to those. Some of them have different names. But like I said, there's 33,000 Christian denominations in the world. 33,000. It's hard to keep it all straight. But they like these folks like to say that, you know, our church, the Catholics have this in writing. We had to take religious education at St. Vincent. You had to have so many credits. So I heard it with my own two ears. A lot of things that were really bad from these priests. Like the one priest said plain as day, the Old Testament, none of that really happened. It was all just stories to teach you something. I heard the guy say it right in front of me. I mean, come on. I was like, what? Well, they like to say that, oh yeah, Peter was the first pope. No, he wasn't. There was no pope until after 325 AD. Craziness. But we can't say anything because we're getting to some of the stuff. You know, we do the same thing in Protestant churches and have been for quite some time. Local pagan temples in the Constantine's time, these local pagan temples, they actually had paid clergy. Until 325 AD, the church leaders, Paul even said in some of his letters, I have a business. I run a business because I don't want to take a dime from any of the churches I'm responsible for. You know, Paul wrote that. You can look it up. You know, people say he was a tent maker. Maybe not. I kind of think he made tallits. I'm just saying. Another bad translation. But there's not a real good Greek word for these. So, you know, it works. So the pagans had hired clergy. So now, starting in 325 AD, the priest, the bishop in charge of in these basilicals, now they started getting paid. They had paid clergy in the church now. Never had that before. Something that we are still doing today, right now, we are still doing this, is you had one person ministering while everybody else just sat there and listened. That didn't happen until Constantine. I just described a church service until 320, up till for the first 300 years of the church, I just described what it looked like. It didn't look like this. Sorry, it just didn't. And God's changing all that. But don't worry, it's not going to change tomorrow. He's taking his time. You know, the audience basically looks on in silence because religious authorities call you laymen and call me the clergy. Two different things. But the Bible makes no such distinction. Not even close. In the Bible, it's apostles, prophets, evangelists, teachers, pastors, accountants, church administration, helps, all kinds of positions, all equal,

0: But with that Council of Nicaea in 325 AD, that all started to change. Now, laymen weren't allowed to minister anymore. Paid clergy, right? Until the Dark Ages were over. So until around 1500, so for about 1,000 years, over 1,000 years, the average churchgoer was not even allowed to sing in church because they started having paid choirs back in the 4th and 5th century. Kind of like today. You know, big churches have these very professional bands, you know, which are great. I got no problem with that. We're going to have a band at one point. God just hasn't done that here yet. And I can't play a single instrument, and I can't sing either. Oh, he still does. Nothing wrong with Joel Osteen. Nothing wrong whatsoever. There's lots of churches. There's churches our size that have a full band. Yeah. I need to get this done, though. Talk to me after. We'll be fine. I got to get through some things. I'll never get through anything. Oh, don't be sorry. It's okay. I don't have a problem with that. Constantine tried to be, plus I'm almost at noon here. Constantine tried to bring unity between the pagans and the Christians. And he did it the backwards way. He brought the pagan stuff into the church. Instead of what God wanted as the church into the pagans, because we're supposed to be in the world, he brought the pagan stuff into the church. He outlawed Jewish celebrations. He outlawed anything Passover. Nothing. He Christianized pagan holidays. Instead of having Christian holidays and doing that, what you know, there's not a whole lot of holidays in the Bible. Actually, the holidays in the Bible are Jewish, but God instituted them, so they're really his. So Passover, you know, tabernacles and all that. Well, Satan hates Jews. Satan hates Jews more than he hates you and me. Get that straight. If you can't see that in the world today, then, you know, open your eyes. It's always been that way, and it will always be that way until Jesus returns and locks Satan and his demons up for 1,000 years. But they'll still hate the Jews and the Christians, right? So he did it completely opposite. He paganized the religions. So instead of Passover, now we have Easter. You know, so stuff like that. You know this, that stuff anyway. And by the end of the 4th century, so in about 100 years, less than 100 years after the Council of Nicaea, paganism was outlawed. So it makes sense. I got this new emperor religion called Christianity. Now I got this favored religion, and I brought all this pagan stuff into the church. So why should we still have pagans? They should be in the church. So, but really what happened in reality, the pagan shrines were changed to Christian shrines all over the known world at the time. Pagan shrines were changed to Christian shrines. The pagans burned incense to their deities. The early church never burned incense, even to God. They had candles. Why did they have candles? For light. It's really simple. Satan's the one that complicates everything. So now you have in these basilicas, you now have incense burning. Why do they have, like, what do they have, like 30 or 40 candles in most of these Catholic churches and everything? All different candles. And I guess they all mean something. I don't know. Well, that came from the pagan culture where they would light candle to this deity, this deity, this deity, this deity, depending on what they needed. The deity of a good crop. That's the candle right there, right? So they brought incense into the church. Now the pagans, when they were outlawed, all they did was just change the names. They renamed their gods with Christian names. I used to get mad at my wife when we first met. She grew up Catholic. Most of you probably know that. She grew up Catholic. Most everybody around here did grow up Catholic. And she would, you know, talk about Saint somebody help me, Saint somebody whatever, and all this stuff, you know. I was never Catholic ever, so it's kind of, you know, I wasn't used to any of that stuff. And Well, where did that come from, praying to saints? It didn't come from the Bible. It came from the pagans who would pray to their deities for what they needed. So these saints, like what, Saint Christopher, is that the one that's in the cars protecting the traveler? That's it came from the pagan religion. It didn't come from Christianity. But you can't tell these people anything. I couldn't tell her any of this. You know, God had to open her eyes to see that. And I, you know, it does no good to pray to anybody but Jesus. Zero good. It actually, if you pray to a God that's not Jesus, it's actually going to hurt you. So when all of that, this now, if having the throne in the church where the priest would be and the you know, when Jesus died, God broke and just slit that veil completely in two. What he was saying was that now there's no barrier between God and man. But when Constantine started his Christianity, he put an elevated platform in front to bring that. Hold on. We'll talk afterwards. He didn't have a curtain anymore, but he now has, you're out now looking up at the bishop, at the priest. He brought the curtain back. Satan wanted that curtain back. Because now Satan can start his religion stuff, and he's been for years. Satan started his religion in the Garden of Eden. Just saying. Because what was one of the first things Satan ever said in the Bible, has God really said? Well, that's religion right there. You know. So when all that idolatry came into the church, Holy Spirit left. He had no choice. He didn't want to. He had to. He's called the Holy Spirit for a reason. Holiness cannot exist with sin. And every change Constantine made was sinful. It wasn't biblical. And something that's not biblical is sin. Sin is it's even described biblically, really, sin is just missing the mark. We complicate things. God simplifies things. You know, the Roman government toppled around 500 AD. And I'm finishing with this. When the Roman government toppled in 500 AD, guess who took control? Do you know your history? The Holy Roman Empire. The church took control. Shocking. Shocking. But Constantine and Satan were setting that up from 325 AD. So that's just, when you see the big picture for all this, it starts to make sense. At least it does to me. I don't know. But, you know, but if the church wasn't dead at the Council of Nicaea in 325 AD, in 500 AD when the church took over the Roman Empire, if it wasn't dead then, it was really dead. But because the church isn't supposed to. We govern with our prayers, because that's what the ecclesia is. But we're not supposed to be in charge of everything, necessarily, governmental wise. That doesn't mean a Christian can't be king or president or whatever. You know, you can see my Trump sign there, I liken him to George Washington. The enemy tried to kill George Washington over and over and over and over again, and he couldn't do it because God had his hand on George and said, Nope, I've handpicked George to start this country. You will not kill him. Even the Native Americans figured that out when they tried shooting him and couldn't shoot him. They had their best men who never missed. And we heard this from two separate, you can read about this, it's in the history books, two separate Indian chiefs. They just told their warriors, quit shooting at him. You're wasting your bullet. For some reason, the Great Spirit has said that man will not die. Shoot everybody else, but don't even bother shooting at him. You're just wasting ammo. And then one of those chiefs actually met with Washington later and said, do you know how many times I tried to kill you and couldn't? I don't think they can kill that man because God picked him. Is he perfect? No, he's not. He's got issues, right? He's got issues. We all have issues. you know, we all have issues. But if I see God's hand on somebody, I'm going to be praying for them pretty hard, because that means they're in a war.
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0: Hello and welcome to the Come Alive broadcast. This is your host, Mary Beth Jackson. We are in a new year and I just want to pray for you. Father, in the name of Jesus, Lord, I thank you for this day. Thank you for each person listening now and in the future. We thank you for the nations. God, you said, ask of me and I will give you the nations for your inheritance, the uttermost parts of the earth for your possession. I thank you, Lord God, Father, that each broadcast go further and further into the nations, that people from every nation, tribe, people, tongue, the ones you shed your blood, Lord, you said for all people everywhere, that God so loved the world that you gave your one and only son, Jesus. So I thank you, Lord, for each and every person, God, within the sound of my voice. I thank you, Lord, for them, that salvation comes to them and to their family, to their home, to their community, and to their nation today in the name of Jesus. Amen. As I was praying today, I was thinking about how God is so specific and that he hears our cry and he knows who we are and where we are. And I just want to share scripture that will really hit home with this point. And if you go with me to the book of Acts in the New Testament, chapter 10, there's an account where Cornelius, gentlemen, and I'm going to read it to you right here from the New Testament, beginning in verse 1, it says, at Caesarea, there was a man named Cornelius, a centurion in what was known as the Italian regiment. He and all his family were devout and God-fearing. He gave generously to those in need and prayed to God regularly. One day, about 3 in the afternoon, he had a vision. He distinctly saw an angel of God who came to him and said, Cornelius? Cornelius stared at him in fear. What is it, Lord? He asked. The angel answered, your prayers and gifts to the poor have come up as a memorial offering before God. Now send men to Joppa to bring back a man named Simon, who is called Peter. He is staying with Simon the tanner, whose house is by the sea. When the angel who spoke to him had gone, Cornelius called 2 of his servants and a devout soldier who was one of his attendants. He told them everything that happened and sent them to Joppa. About noon the following day, as they were on their journey and approaching the city, Peter went up into the roof to pray. He became hungry and wanted something to eat, and while the meal was being prepared, he fell into a trance. He saw heaven opened up and something like a large sheet being let down to earth by its 4 corners. It contained all kinds of 4-footed animals as well as reptiles and birds. Then a voice told him, get up, Peter. Kill and eat. Surely not, Lord, Peter replied. I have never eaten anything impure or unclean. The voice spoke to him a second time. Do not call anything impure that God has made clean. This happened 3 times, and immediately the sheet was taken back to heaven. While Peter was wondering about the meaning of the vision, the men sent by Cornelius found out where Simon's house was and stopped at the gate. They called out, asking if Simon, who was known as Peter, was staying there. While Peter was still thinking about the vision, the Spirit said to him, Simon, 3 men are looking for you, so get up and go downstairs. Do not hesitate to go with them, for I have sent them. Peter went down and said to the men, I am the one you're looking for. Why have you come? The men replied, we have come from Cornelius the centurion. He is a righteous and God-fearing man who is respected by all the Jewish people. A holy angel told him to ask you to come to his house so that he could hear what you have to say. Then Peter invited the men into the house to be his guest. The next day, Peter started out with them, and some of the believers from Joppa went along. The following day, he arrived in Caesarea. Cornelius was expecting them and had called together his relatives and close friends. And Peter entered the house, and Cornelius met him and fell at his feet in reverence. But Peter made him stand up. Stand up, he said. I am only a man myself. While talking with him, Peter went inside and found a large gathering of people. He said to them, you are well aware that it is against our law for a Jew to associate with or visit a Gentile. But God has shown me that I should not call anyone impure or unclean. So when I was sent for, I came out without raising any objection. May I ask why you sent for me? Cornelius answered, 3 days ago, I was in my house praying at this hour, and at three in the afternoon, suddenly a man in shining clothes stood before me and said, Cornelius, God has heard your prayer and remembered your gifts to the poor. Send to Joppa for Simon, who is called Peter. He is a guest in the home of Simon the tanner, who lives by the sea. So I sent for him. So I sent for you immediately, and it was good of you to come. Now we are all here in the presence of God to listen to everything the Lord has commanded you to tell us. Then Peter began to speak. I now realize how true it is that God does not show favoritism, but accepts from every nation the one who fears him and does what is right. You know the message God sent the people of Israel, announcing the good news of peace through Jesus Christ, who is Lord of all. You know what happened through the providence of Judea, beginning in Galilee, after the baptism of John, that John preached, how God anointed Jesus of Nazareth with the Holy Spirit and power, and how he went around doing good and healing all who were under the power of the devil, because God was with him. We are witnesses of everything he did in the country of the Jews and in Jerusalem. They killed him by hanging him on a cross, but God raised him from the dead on the third day and caused him to be seen. He was not seen by all people, but by witnesses whom God had already chosen, by us who ate and drank with him after he rose from the dead. He commanded us to preach to the people and to testify that he is the one whom God appointed as judge of the living and the dead. All the prophets testify about him, that everyone who believes in him receives forgiveness of sins through his name. While Peter was still speaking these words, the Holy Spirit came on all who heard the message. The circumcised believers who had come with Peter were astonished that the gift of the Holy Spirit had been poured out even on Gentiles, for they heard them speaking in tongues and praising God. Then Peter said, surely no one can stand in the way of their being baptized with water. They have received the Holy Spirit just as we have. So he ordered that they be baptized in the name of Jesus Christ. Then they asked Peter to stay with him a few days. This is such a powerful account of what took place between two people, two that were from two different backgrounds that did not associate with one another. In fact, it was really against their law to even be seen with them. But God visited both of these men who were God-fearing and wanted the truth. And when they were seeking God, he appeared to them and he said, this is what's going to happen. I want you to go and see. And God knew exactly where Peter, who was once called Simon, but God changed his name to Peter, that he was with Simon the tanner there on the water there. And I was there in Israel. We were at that place. We were at Simon the tanner's house where Peter went up onto the roof, and the Lord showed him all these animals. And what was it about those animals? Because those were things that they could not eat, that they were told in, I believe it was in Leviticus, that they were told not to eat of certain unclean animals. But now here God is showing him all these animals and he's saying, get up, kill and eat. He was showing him that God was saying, don't call unclean what I've called clean, because they called people unclean, that they didn't go near them, that they weren't allowed to touch them, they weren't allowed to be with them or eat with them. But God was showing him that this is a time I want you to know that you can go and be with them and eat with them, because you need to share the gospel with them. They love God, but they have not yet understood about Jesus Christ. And there are many people who love God and who fear God, but they have been misled and they don't understand the truth of the gospel, that they need to know Jesus Christ, that he is the only way to God the Father. And so God is sending them, and Cornelius received from the angel the word of truth, and he obeyed. Immediately, he sent people to go find Peter. God knew where both men were. Even though Peter wasn't even at his own home, God knew where he was. He knew the street that he was on. He knew the home that he was in. He knew he was who he was hanging out with. He knew Cornelius. He saw, he said, I've seen your gifts that you give to the poor. I've heard your prayer that you want to know the truth, and I'm sending someone to tell you the truth. And in Romans chapter 10, it says, how lovely are the feet of those that bring the good news of the gospel, that everyone who believes on his name shall be saved. And today, God is giving you the opportunity to hear the gospel. I thank God for this radio station. If you hear the word of God, be sure to encourage them. But I'm telling you that today the word is coming to you because God says he is not slack. He is not lack concerning his promises, and that what he promised he is going to fulfill. And we can see the signs of the times around us, that the end is near. God says to not fear, but to prepare. So the way that you prepare is, one, you have to prepare your heart to be the home, to be a place, because God is looking. He will be looking, who is covered with the blood of Jesus, that we can't come in our own righteousness. It says that our righteousness as is filthy rags, but Jesus, who knew no sin, became sin for us, that we might be the righteousness of God in Christ Jesus. And so we can be confident of this, that we have Jesus Christ when we say, God, I repent. And that means stop going your own way. God, I'm sorry for being the one that thinking that I'm in charge. It's idolatry to put ourselves above God. That's what the devil did. He said, oh, I will exalt myself. I will do this and I will do that. And God said, he threw him out of heaven because there is no one greater than God. God alone is God. His son is Jesus, and there is no one greater, no one higher, and no other way to God except through Jesus Christ. And today he says, we must repent of our sin, of going our own way, doing our own thing, break off false religion, break off idolatry, break off stubbornness and rebellion, and say, God, I humbly come before you and acknowledge my sin. And I see today, God, that you said you see me. Even as Hagar prayed, she saw the God who saw her, that you may see El Roi, because he sees you and he hears your cry. And he says he has sent the word to heal you, to not only bring healing to you, but salvation, because salvation is complete wholeness, wellness, health, healing, sound mind, sound body in the name of Jesus. And today he says it has come to your house, just as Peter went to the house of Cornelius. And Cornelius knew that if God was sending a man, if he showed him that in the vision, and he was so specific. I love it that God is in the details. My dear friend is always saying the 1-1-1, that God is in the details, that he doesn't miss anything. And he wants us to be aware. He wants us to see, to open our eyes and see. And today I say that eyes are open, ears hear, that you will see in the name of Jesus and begin to understand. May the eyes of your heart be enlightened, that you know that God is God and there is no other, and that Jesus Christ is the only name by which you can be saved. And today, if you call upon his name, you will be saved. Today, come alive in Jesus' name. If you've given your life to Jesus, I would love to hear from you. You can contact me at comealiveez37@gmail.com. Today is the day of salvation. Come alive in Jesus' name.
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2: Welcome back to God is in the Music. I'm Scott Rappert, and this week we begin a brand new series of messages entitled The Truth about the light. You're not going to want to miss a single broadcast. And as always, we kick off the show with a big hit from the history of contemporary Christian music from 1995. This is a cappella, and I'm at your mercy.

If my voice sounds a little bit rough, that's because it is. We're going to see how far we can get through this tonight without the voice giving completely out. And I believe God's just going to get me through the whole thing, and it's going to be all right. Having been on the radio for 40 years, I applied some tricks that I knew to get my voice into this shape. Now, as for the message, I don't know. I do know this. I started taking medication on page 6, okay? So I know the first 5 pages are going to be good. What happens after page 6, that's going to be up in the air. So dear Heavenly Father, be with each of us tonight, dear Lord God. Touch my voice. May the words be right. May there be no pain. May it last through the whole thing. May they hear what they need to hear. May they get something out of this. Prepare their hearts to receive. Prepare their ears to hear, Lord. And may there be an answer here tonight for somebody in some situation that they're going through, some circumstance. May there be an answer here tonight from you for them. In Jesus' name we pray. Amen. Amen. As I was preparing this message, which is the truth about the light, as I started preparing, the first thing I noticed, as always, was that the title was a tad redundant, okay? The truth about the light. Why is it redundant? Well, John 14:6 tells us that Jesus is the truth, okay? John 8:12 tells us that Jesus is the light. So putting those two scriptures together, we're going to be seeing what Jesus has to say about Jesus, what God's word has to say about the truth and about the light, both of which are Jesus. And last month, we studied the power of the light. And knowing that Jesus is the light, we basically focused on the power that comes into our lives and through our lives as we follow Jesus. So this month, still knowing that Jesus is the light, we're going to focus on the truth that comes to us from God through Jesus and by the Holy Ghost, okay? And what we're going to study tonight, you know me, I like to make lists. So we're going to study tonight some tips that will enable us to better stand by the truth in various areas, in various situations. So we're going to get started tonight with our list of tips, okay? And they're all going to be about standing by the truth. And the first one is standing by the truth, knowing that God is with the truth, okay? And sometimes you'll face some things where you will vacillate back and forth. Is God with me on this? Am I with God on this? Is he even around here? How did I get here? Well, we're going to hear a familiar story tonight about Shadrach, Meshach, and Abednego. And it's in Daniel 3, verses 10 through 30. And I'm just going to skip around here, mainly so I can save the voice a little bit. And we're going to go to a verse 11 first. And whoso falleth not down and worshipeth, that he should be cast in the midst of a burning fiery furnace. There are certain Jews who thou hast set over the affairs of the province of Babylon, Shadrach, Meshach, and Abednego. These men, O king, have not regarded thee. They serve not thy gods, nor worship the golden image which thou hast set up. You know, when you know the truth, it helps you to recognize what is not the truth. Okay, you've heard it said, people that are counterfeit money experts. You know, what do they study? They study the real thing. They study good bills so they'll know which bills aren't right, okay? You can't go studying everything wrong because you're going to have so many versions of wrong, so many ways something could go. You got to study what is right. You got to study the real thing to know the fake. And a take on that just recently came to me, and it deals with the fact that there are so many ways wrong. The Word says there's only one way to get to the Father, and that's through Jesus Christ, the Son, okay? Well, look at everything out there that's contrary to that. You got this religion, that religion, this religion, that religion. All you need to know is this,
to know that all those varying religions, many of which have some of this, melded into them, to know that they're all wrong, okay? If you know what is the truth, and this is our guide right here for the truth, you can tell what is wrong. Let me tell you, Shadrach, Meshach, and Abednego, for the stand that they took, for what they did, for what they came through, they knew the truth. They knew also what was wrong. They were not going to bow to that statue. They were not going to bow to that image. When that music started playing, no, it's like, what music? I don't hear any music. We're not going to bow. Verse 13, then Nebuchadnezzar, in his rage and fury, commanded to bring Shadrach, Meshach, and Abednego. Then they brought these men before the king. So when you exhibit traits of the truth, and there are those around you that like aren't down with the truth that you know, okay, that they, don't follow that, they're going to look for ways to persecute you. Now, it may just be as simple as you're a believer in Christ and you go to a family reunion and there's some family members there that don't believe in Christ. They may call you some names. They may just make fun of you, you holy roller, call you different stuff. That may be as much persecution as you get. Then again, it may be a little bit more than that in some instances. A lot of times I've heard stories in the workplace. I praise God that I've never had to experience this, where Christians on the workplace get treated unfairly, get jokes played on them, things come up missing. They get called names. Apostle Joe tells stories like this all the time. Also note that people who do not understand the truth are going to be enraged over our believing the truth. And I never really took note of that until recently, that there's a lot of people, just because they think the Bible is a fairy tale, that Jesus wasn't a real person, that it's all just make-believe, they get mad at us for exhibiting our faith, for taking a stand for Jesus, okay? They're mad at us for believing in what they think is foolishness. And number two, they're really mad at the God we believe in, because probably somewhere down the line in their lifetime, somebody was a God-fearing person in their family or around them and something didn't work out right, or God got blamed for doing something that just turned them 180 degrees away from them following.

We will continue next time with part two of the message, The Truth About the Light. In the meantime, if you would like to contact the show, all you need do is send

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So here is the good news, my friends. The good news. There is, therefore, now no condemnation, no punishment, no curse for all those who are in Christ Jesus. All your fears have been taken away. Instead, hope has been given. Because God, out of His great love, redeemed us on the cross. So now, my friends, no power of hell and no scheme of man

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